0: a great point. If Minnesota influences LaMelo Ball more than he influences them, then you're talking about a team that is going to be a true title contender out of the West.
1: The other side of this is Charlotte. And I think there is a name that we need to start to learn about with all of this going on right now. The man's name is Jeff Peterson. I am not going to sit here and tell you I know a lot about him, but I'm going to start to. He is the executive with the Charlotte Hornets. He's their general manager. And I think this guy is insanely impressive in what he's done so far. Let me tell you why. He looked at last year and he said, how do I get my team better? Oh, I'm going to go out there and get Kobe White from the Chicago Bulls. But I'm going to put him on my bench because I got a starting lineup. And my starting lineup's kind of working a little bit. And it was really good at the end of the season. But he's smart enough to know that was kind of fool's gold. So I got LaMelo Ball up to a point where he played 72 games, averaged 20 points a game. And now I'm going to get assets in return for him and not have to give up an asset to get off of him and his contract. But here's what he did that was even smarter. He said, I'm going to bring in LaMelo's replacement. Nobody's going to realize that. The guy's going to be awesome. And then I'm going to go draft LaMelo's replacement's replacement.
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0: 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Now, for you and for me, we sign that and we don't look back.
1: Correct.
0: For baseball players, professional baseball players, when you look at the grand scheme of things, you start adding up the numbers, that's a lot of money that would no longer be available to them because it is a salary cap. Now, if you're an owner, you probably love the idea, which is why they're proposing it. You know, so again, as Jesse said, the union is obligated to hear the league out on this, but that doesn't mean you got to come to an agreement on it either.
1: Let's also hear from Jesse, because I thought this was a great question. How does MLB trying to sell this to the Players Association? Here's Jesse Rogers.
2: The salary growth of Major League Baseball players has actually gone slower than the other leagues who are in a cap system. This would create a partnership between the league and the union where they'd both be invested to grow the sport and grow the revenues. This is what's happening in the other sports. This is something they're going to hammer home until this thing gets figured out. The idea that the rate of growth of salaries has actually been slower than the other players in the leagues with a cap system. That's why they think the players should go along with it.
0: I just don't know how you're still going to say. Look, Jesse, baseball savant, baseball genius. I just don't see how this is going to happen anytime soon, man. I just don't see it.
1: And that's the problem. The union's supposed to look out for the majority of the players, right, in the best interest. The best interests are the jobbers, the guys that are on the mid, where it's like if you increase to a salary floor, they're making more money. I think they're just looking at the stars saying, well, we'll try to protect you from your money. It's not what a union should be doing. Coming up a little more than just a hard foul. It's game night here on ESPN Radio.
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0: The 1-0, he swings and skies one out into left center. He got it off the end of the bat. Gilbert is in, under it, he's got it. And the inning is over. What a performance from Robbie Ray this afternoon. Many on their feet here at Oracle Park. 8 innings, just 1 unearned run allowed.
1: KMBR with a call there. The Braves call on 680 The Fan. Robbie Ray, 8 innings, the walk, 2 strikeouts. First Giants pitcher with 8 innings and no earned runs in back-to-back appearances since Tim Lincecum in 2014. He also did 2 straight. As for Chris Sale, he went 6 innings with those 10 strikeouts, 1 walk. Giants get the 3-2 win over the Braves, who are now 4-12 in their last 16 games, worst record in baseball since June 9th. They've lost 6 games in the standings over that span. Giants 4-2 in their last 6. The Angels, a 4-1 win over the A's. Josh Lowe, complete game. A save, number 6. First career grand slam. Angels 6 grand slams this season. They got all 4 runs on the one swing. Angels are 6-2 in their last 8. Sports Center all night. 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

0: pitcher with 8 innings and no earned runs in back-to-back appearances since Tim Lincecum in 2014. Chris Sale, 6 innings, 10 strikeouts, but the Braves with the loss. They are 4-12 in their last 16. Royals, a 5-4 win over the White Sox, snapping a 4-game losing streak. Pirates, 9-4 over the Reds. Pirates, third time this season with at least 4 home runs in a game, all of which have come against Cincinnati. Help people affected by the Venezuelan earthquake. Your donation through redcross.org/ESPN enables the Red Cross to prepare for, respond to, and help people recover from the disaster. South Africans lamenting the end of their World Cup run, and they can blame Canada. That's next. SportsCenter All Night continues. 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

0: a potential face of the league type of guy is going to stay in Minneapolis a little bit longer.
1: LaMelo Ball and Anthony Edwards.
0: Yeah.
1: Explain to me how these two dudes play together. They strike me as being the same, but Anthony Edwards is just better. So LaMelo Ball is going to be the second version of that. And how does that work?
0: Okay, offensively it works.
1: You think it does work? Okay.
0: It works offensively for a couple reasons. One, LaMelo gets guys open. So there's that. He is going to raise the roof raise the ceiling on a bunch of different guys.
1: Yeah.
0: Particularly Anthony Edwards, who was a really good spot up shooter from three. We saw what he did with Con Canip when those guys and getting them open. Anthony Edwards now, you cannot just double team him at the half court line, which a lot of teams were doing because LaMelo Ball now gets the ball at four on three. So I think they're going to cause a lot of headaches offensively. For a lot of teams, Anthony Edwards is probably going to score more points and have a better field goal percentage. LaMelo Ball, theoretically, is going to have the same. And what we know about LaMelo, when he was with Charlotte, he was one of the 10 most important offensive players in the league in terms of plus-minus, in terms of the offense being better, in terms of when he's off the court, all that stuff. I think offensively, they're going to cause a lot of trouble. Defensively, LaMelo being healthy, those are the questions when you're talking about a team trying to win a championship. But in the regular season, they're going to cause fits offensively. But
1: that trade does not change the fundamental calculus of the West. Oklahoma City and San Antonio with Denver maybe a notch below, and then Minnesota's not in that group, right?
0: No, Minnesota's not in a group. Now, the things it does change fundamentally, I think it does make the chances of Denver playing against San Antonio, because Minnesota just had Denver's number. And Denver, I think, does not have to worry about Minnesota in the way that they did before. So now, if you're looking at Jokic and you're saying, I don't have to play Denver, I mean, I don't have to play Minnesota, and now I'm playing OKC and I'm playing San Antonio, that changes things a little bit for Denver and Jokic in that balance in the West. I would say that they have a shot, depending on Aaron Gordon's health, to be back in that mix up there with San Antonio and OKC.
2: Summer moves continue to happen. Charlotte Hornets continue to be in the spotlight. SportsCenter All Night, ESPN Radio, World Cup in the spotlight. They're into the knockout stage. First team into the round of 16 is Canada. Sunday, they get a goal in the second minute of stoppage time at the end, and Canada gets a 1-0 win over South Africa to advance to that round of 16. Earlier on ESPN Radio, Paul Dolan, Canadian Soccer Hall of Famer.
3: I can't believe it's happened. I honestly can't believe it. We're in the round of 16. And to think way back 40 years ago, we didn't score a goal in that tournament. It was the first time that Canada had ever qualified for a World Cup. And it took until 2022 before we appeared again. You know, I was 20 years old, and I thought I could play 5 World Cups, and it never happened, although I was part of the coaching staff as well, and we saw a lot of disappointments over those years. But to see how well the team has progressed, not just from 22, but to this now, where Jesse Marsh has them firing on all cylinders at the right time. And although I don't think it was necessarily Canada's best performance, that itself, I think, shows, you know, with the grit, the determination that we saw today, and the brotherhood that this team has with so many injured players now coming kind of together for each other and playing for each other, and a great winning goal was just something else to see.
4: Okay, Paul, so there is obviously a lot of excitement in America after the way Team USA is playing, but you are a Canadian legend, Hall of Famer. You have a long history in the World Cup. Would it be hyperbole to say that this could have been the biggest win in Canadian soccer history?
3: It's no hyperbole at all. This is clearly, first of all, we've only ever won one game in the World Cup, and that was against Qatar, who we dominated, but let's face it, Qatar is not a world beating team, and they were down to 9 men at one point. So there was questions coming in. Could we play against another World Cup opponent in a knockout game and get the result? And as I say, it wasn't necessarily a steamrolling. South Africa played really well, especially defensively. We weren't necessarily clicking until later in the game. But Alphonso Davies came on, who is clearly the most famous player to ever play for Canada, plays at Bayern Munich, won Champions League titles there, and is a player that, even though he's been injured and played his first minutes in this game, you could see immediately as he came on the field, just gave the rest of the team that boost, that impetus to push forward. And it's at that point when we scored the goal late in the game, And so it's not hyperbolic at all to say that this is the biggest moment in Canadian soccer.
2: As they get the 1-0 win over South Africa on Sunday, three more knockout games coming up on Monday. Wednesday is when the U.S. returns to the pitch. They face Bosnia-Herzegovina in the round of 32. Straight ahead, one more day, maybe one more hole. That's next. SportsCenter All Night continues. It's ESPN Radio.
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0: of Miss Washington County. And the Hagerstown Flying Boxcars clinched the Atlantic League North Division first half title and the first playoff berth in franchise history Saturday night. 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
3: Good morning from the MTA. Overall, a great start to our Monday morning on the MARC train system. Trains 872 and 874 are back on schedule. Train 878 looks good this morning, leaving Martinsburg at 625, Duffield 642, Harper's Ferry just before 7 o'clock, Brunswick 707, Point of Rock 717, arriving in Washington just after 830. For the MTA Transit Team, I'm Austin Todd with your MARC Rail Update.
4: 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On 81, between Winchester, Martinsburg, and Hagerstown, there are no accidents. 70, you're fine. Hancock, Hagerstown, when you get to South Mountain, traffic's jammed. Before you get to Myersville is where there's a crash blocking the right lane. Big delays on 40 start before Mapleville Road all the way towards South Mountain as well. On 15 across Point of Rock's not bad. Heavy at Mountville Road, so the volume is on the way. Route 9 slowing at the West Virginia-Virginia line past Harper's Ferry Road. Heavy when you get to the Berlin Turnpike. I'm Allie Oakley with the traffic.
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5: Here is your Panhandle News Network forecast. Today will bring partly sunny skies and humid conditions with a chance of a shower in some areas. The high temperature will reach 84 tonight. Expect humid weather under a moonlit sky with a low of 68. Tomorrow will be a mix of sun and clouds with hot and humid conditions prevailing. The high temperature will climb to 91. With your Panhandle News Network forecast, I'm meteorologist Joe Lundberg.
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0: Morning news time is 6:27. I'm Chris Lawrence. A U.S. official now says both Iran and the United States have agreed to stop the latest attacks in the Middle East and that peace negotiations could resume as soon as tomorrow. ABC's Karen Hua with more from Washington.
1: Just yesterday, Iran launched a series of missiles and drones at American military sites in the Middle East, from Bahrain to Kuwait. This after the U.S. struck multiple targets inside Iran. And those U.S. attacks were in response to Iran hitting an oil tanker in the Strait of Hormuz. All this risking the ongoing ceasefire.
0: President Trump has threatened to escalate the war again, warning that Iran will no longer exist if they keep launching these attacks. Now, Iran has demanded that as part of a peace deal, hostilities end in Lebanon. Over the weekend, Israel launched a

0: strike on what it says was a tunnel used by Hezbollah. In central Kentucky, emergency crews have been doing door-to-door work, pulling residents from homes surrounded by rising floodwater. Some counties hit with record or near-record amounts of rain. Pastor Jesse Lanehart said the flood on Saturday washed away his church in Richmond, Kentucky.
1: A guy called me and said that, well, said your church is gone, you know, and it was just kind of devastating, but you know, I thank the Lord that nobody was here.
0: Governor Andy Beshear declaring a state of emergency after at least four people were killed.
2: In Bullitt County, emergency crews going door to door, pulling residents from homes surrounded by rising floodwaters. Officials there are also monitoring damage to a small dam, warning that if it were to fail, more homes could flood. Governor Andy Beshear declaring a state of emergency after at least four people were killed.
0: That is ABC's Morgan Norwood. President Trump's effort to reshape the Republican Party scoring another victory over the weekend when Louisiana Republican Congresswoman Julia Letlow won the party's Senate nomination, defeating a former Trump administration official. Here's ABC's Dave Packer.
3: Congresswoman Julia Letlow has won Louisiana's Republican Senate nomination, putting her in position to succeed Senator Bill Cassidy. Letlow defeated former Congressman and State Treasurer John Fleming in Saturday's runoff after both advanced past Cassidy, who broke with President Trump by voting to convict him during his first impeachment trial. Letlow campaigned as a strong Trump ally, promising to support his agenda. Her victory continues Trump's push to replace Republicans who've opposed him with candidates who back his policies. Dave Packer, ABC News.
0: Letlow now the favorite in November's general election in a state that Trump won by a wide margin. Americans are already starting to hit the road and the sky for the 4th of July holiday.
4: The TSA expecting to screen some 18.7 million passengers at airport security checkpoints starting Tuesday through July 6th, with the busiest day expected to be Thursday, July 2nd, when more than 3 million people are projected to fly. And it's not just airports that'll be packed. AAA is forecasting a record 72.2 million Americans will travel at least 50 miles from home over the holiday period, topping last year's record.
0: That is ABC's Andrew Dimbert at Newark International Airport. Taking a look across the state of West Virginia this morning, you may run into some significant fog out there. The National Weather Service issuing a fog advisory for this morning, and that's the case in Wheeling, 66 degrees. Huntington has fog at 69, foggy in 69 in Charleston as well. Clarksburg fog in 69 degrees. Beckley getting some light rain, 66. Cloudy in Elkin, 69, and Martinsburg cloudy in 71. 6:30 now. 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
5: Here is your Panhandle News Network forecast. Today will bring partly sunny skies and humid conditions with a chance of a shower in some areas. The high temperature will reach 84 tonight. Expect humid weather under a moonlit sky with a low of 68. Tomorrow will be a mix of sun and clouds with hot and humid conditions prevailing. The high temperature will climb to 91. With your Panhandle News Network forecast, I'm meteorologist Joe Lundberg.
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15: 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Between Winchester, Martinsburg, Hagerstown, I don't see any accidents where 70 and 81 come together. It is very busy. 70 eastbound, we've got a crash in Myersville blocking the right lane. Right before you get to 17 Myersville, traffic is going to be like a parking lot leaving South Mountain. The rest of the ride to Frederick is good. Southbound 270, your delays are out of Urbana to Hightstown, then you're going to be fine toward Lane Divide. 15, Point of Rocks, it's busy. Busy in Luckett's, the rest of the ride to Leesburg is good. Route 9, traffic slows before you get to Sagal Road to Harper's Ferry Road. Traffic is going to slow on your way to the Berlin Turnpike with delays out of Percival Road, and then you're going to find more delays on your way to Hamilton Station Road and the length of Route 7. No accidents. I'm Allie Oakley with traffic.
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17: 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Colonel Bobby Kales of the Natural Resources Police is retiring this week. He joined me on last weekend's West Virginia Outdoors to talk about his career and some of the accomplishments the department has reached under his guidance. He served in DNR first as an officer and then came back as the colonel for 22 years. He tells me when he got the job, he wanted to shape new and needed programs.
18: Had a vision of where I thought the department needed to be, and with the director's help, and of course, the men and women within the ranks have really done all the work, and they've made all these programs happen. We were able to fulfill most of them.
17: The first program he helped create was the canine unit in the Natural Resources Police.
18: I was able to understand the need and how significant canines are in the law enforcement world, because I handled a dog for 4 years with the city police department. So I had an appreciation for how effective they were.
17: But this corps is not exactly your typical police dogs. We'll talk a little more about that unit in tomorrow's report. I'm Chris Lawrence, and this is Outdoors Today on Metro News, the voice of West Virginia. 6:37 on the morning news. Luke Wiggs is filling in on sports this morning for Daniel Woods. And Luke, it was rivalry weekend in Major League Baseball.
19: Yeah, you're right. There are a bunch of fun in-division rivalry matchups over the weekend. We'll start with a couple of local teams. The Cincinnati Reds took the first two games of the series against the Pittsburgh Pirates, but the Pirates come back to win on Sunday 9-4. Got a couple of home runs by Ryan O'Hearn.
20: O'Hearn has got a home run in this game.
21: Drive to right field, headed toward the wall, and clear the deck! Cannonball coming! Two-homer game! O'Hearn, oh baby!
19: Now, there was a little bit of a trend with those two home run performances, I should say, in rivalry games. As the Washington Nationals took two out of three from the Baltimore Orioles, they won 6-4 on Sunday. It was a two home run performance for Luis Garcia Jr.
22: Like that. Another laser. Out to right and out of here.
23: Yeah, hit the back wall.
22: That's a homer.
24: The call's overturned. It is a home run.
19: And as you heard, that one was ruled a ground rule double initially and overturned to a home run. Elsewhere, the Rangers swept the Blue Jays 3-2. We saw the Rays beat the Diamondbacks 5-1. Kyle Schwarber with a great first half as the Phillies beat the Mets 5-4. He becomes the first player in Major League Baseball this season to reach 30 home runs. They had a dramatic comeback for the Guardians over the Mariners as they score 5 runs in the 8th inning to win that game 6-5. St. Louis Cardinals, a 2-1 victory over the Miami Marlins. There were two hits in that victory for former West Virginia University Mountaineer J.J. Weatherholt. And lastly, the Red Sox, a 5-4 winner in 10 innings over the New York Yankees. This game was a thriller. Sonny Gray took a no-hitter into the 8th inning of this one, and then it was Jalen Duren that supplied the walk-off hit as the Red Sox were able to win that game and complete a 4-game series sweep over the Yankees.
25: Jaron Duran was hearing it from a fan,
26: yeah,
25: famously yesterday. He rides the waves of emotion of this game. He is such a skilled player, and he loves the moment, and he got one tonight.
26: Well, those emotions and that passion and that intensity, it's tough for him at times, but it also makes him the player he is.
25: Yeah.
19: That was Jason Benetti on the call. In the NBA, we had a trade yesterday. The Charlotte Hornets trading Miles Bridges and a 2029 first-round pick and a 2027 second-round pick to the Phoenix Suns in exchange for Grayson Allen, Royce O'Neal, and a 2033 first-round pick. Of course, it's been a busy offseason for Charlotte. They traded LaMelo Ball to the Minnesota Timberwolves on Thursday and also recently signed Kobe White to a 3-year, $74 million extension. In the World Cup, we've reached the knockout stages. Canada, a 1-0 victor over South Africa as LAFC Stephen Astakio scored in the 92nd minute for the win. Those knockout stages continue on today in the round of 32. At 1 o'clock, we'll have Brazil against Japan. At 4:30, Germany against Paraguay. And then at 9 o'clock this evening, a top 10 matchup according to FIFA rankings as the Netherlands take on Morocco. Morning news time is 6:41.
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27: Good morning. With your news update, I'm Marcia Cavalli. West Virginia Air Guard Staff Sergeant Andrew Wolf of Inwood received the inaugural Freedom 250 Hometown Hero Award on Saturday. U.S. Attorney Matt Harvey recalled the events of November 26th, the day before Thanksgiving last year. He says West Virginia Air National Guard Staff Sergeant Wolf and U.S. Army Specialist Sarah Beckstrom were bravely policing the nation's capital when an Afghan national committed an ambush-style shooting of both West Virginia Guardsmen. Remembering that Staff Sergeant Wolf survived his injuries and continues his recovery, but Specialist Beckstrom succumbed to her injuries. Harvey said Wolf has always served with humility, strength, and an unwavering sense of duty. As to seeing the Wolf family, especially Andrew and his remarkable recovery.
28: It's like a sigh of relief. Like, we've just been waiting and waiting, and it's like, I think this nightmare is starting to subside a little bit. And I'm really hopeful that this ceremony will bring some of those similar feelings to our fellow community members.
27: We caught up with Andrew Wolf's mom and dad. Here's his mother, Melody.
29: To come circle back, like Matt had initially said, where the prayer vigil was held here, you know, over 7 months ago, and now we're here celebrating.
27: You can read more in an article at WVMetroNews.com. Pennsylvania State Police are looking for the hit-and-run driver that struck and killed a 34-year-old man from Hancock. The Fulton County crash happened just before 3 a.m. June 25th as Jacob Long was walking on the 900 block of Tollgate Ridge Road near the Pennsylvania-Maryland line. Police say Long was struck by a Dodge van and the driver fled after hitting a fence. Anyone with information is asked to call the Pennsylvania State Police. And finally, circling back locally, we have a new Miss Maryland. It's Gianna Romero, who had the title of Miss Washington County. And the Hagerstown Flying Boxcars clinched the Atlantic League North Division first half title and the first playoff berth in franchise history Saturday night. For the Panhandle News Network, WEPM in Martinsburg and WCST in Berkeley Springs, I'm Marcia Kovalik.
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0: Good morning from the MTA. Overall, a great start to our Monday morning on the MARC train system. Trains 872 and 874 are back on schedule. Train 878 looks good this morning, leaving Martinsburg at 625, Duffield 642, Harper's Ferry just before 7 o'clock, Brunswick 707, Point of Rock 717, arriving in Washington just after 830. For the MTA Transit Team, I'm Austin Todd with your MARC Rail Update.
15: 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Between Winchester, Martinsburg, Hagerstown, I don't see any accidents where 70 and 81 come together. It is very busy. 70 eastbound, we've got a crash in Myersville blocking the right lane. Right before you get to 17 Myersville, traffic's going to be like a parking lot leaving South Mountain. The rest of the ride to Frederick is good. Southbound 270, your delays are out of Urbana to Hydestown. Then you're going to be fine toward the lane divide. 15, Point of Rocks, it's busy. Busy in Luckett's. The rest of the ride to Leesburg is good. Route 9, traffic slows before you get to Sagal Road to Harper's Ferry Road. Traffic is going to slow on your way to the Berlin Turnpike with delays out of Percival Road. And then you're going to find more delays on your way to Hamilton Station Road and the length of Route 7. No accidents. I'm Allie Oakley with traffic.
14: Here's your AccuWeather forecast on WEPM and WCST, the Panhandle News Network.
1: Here is your Panhandle News Network forecast. Today will bring partly sunny skies and humid conditions with a chance of a shower in some areas. The high temperature will reach 84 tonight. Expect humid weather under a moonlit sky with a low of 68. Tomorrow will be a mix of sun and clouds with hot and humid conditions prevailing. The high temperature will climb to 91. With your Panhandle News Network forecast, I'm meteorologist Joe Lundberg.
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6: 7:16 on the morning news. Still ahead, get an update on sports with Luke Wiggs. Right now in our backgrounder, final preps are underway in the capital city for the America 250 celebrations later in the week. The 4-day capital city celebration starts Thursday, runs through Sunday. It'll feature live music, including the legendary band Alabama, and a 230-foot Ferris wheel for folks to ride. Governor Patrick Morrissey officially welcomed the America 250 wheel during a news conference on Friday.
7: America likes to do really big things on our birthday, as we should, because we're a unique nation. And I think no state comes close to the American values that everyone has prized for so many years, quite like West Virginia. And I know that we have so many opportunities here to show off all that is good and fine about our state. Now, we didn't want to do something small, so we wanted something really big, world-class, right here on our beautiful Capitol Complex grounds. And so I want to officially mark the arrival of this Ferris wheel, the American 250 wheel in West Virginia. This is a big day. So I'm excited to be here. It's 230 feet. Think about that. That's huge. You don't see that often, anything remotely like that. And starting July 2nd at 5 o'clock, this wheel is going to embark on its maiden voyage. And upon reaching the top, the passenger's going to be able to see a panoramic view of Charleston, up to 14 miles. You're going to be able to see over the Kanawha, over our historic state capitol, all our different hills and hollers. It's a pretty cool thing.
6: That's Governor Patrick Morrissey. They finished the work putting together the Ferris wheel, the big America 250 wheel, over the weekend at the Capitol grounds. Let's go to the sports desk now for another update. Luke Wiggs is in. Good morning, Luke.
8: Good morning, Chris. We've handed out some of the final awards for the high school sports season at WVMetroNews.com this morning. You can find the Class Quad A All-State Baseball list. Of course, that championship game was decided with George Washington beating Morgantown, and as you would expect, those two teams very well represented on the first team, highlighted by all three pitchers coming from those schools. Maddox Boggs and Slade Barton of Morgantown, Ty Nettles of George Washington, the third pitcher there, John Fela, also from GW, the sophomore, is the captain of that Quad A All-State team. And speaking of additional high school hardware, we were also able on Friday to hand out this year's Lowry Award winner. That goes to the state's top baseball player of the year. We go to Class AA for this one. It's Frankfurt's Lanson Orndorff, who's been named this year's Lowry Award winner. Went 11-3 as a pitcher with a .58 ERA. Was also fantastic offensively as he hit .413. More coverage again at WVMetroNews.com. A lot of high-octane rivalry matchups in Major League Baseball on Sunday. The Reds took the first two games of the series against the Pittsburgh Pirates but couldn't win on Sunday against the Bucks. They win that game 9-4, get a couple of home runs from Ryan O'Hearn. He also had the Phillies beat the Mets 5-4. Kyle Schwarber becomes the first player in the majors this season to reach 30 home runs. And then on Sunday Night Baseball, an absolute thriller as the Red Sox complete a 4-game series sweep against the New York Yankees. Sonny Gray took a no-hitter into the eighth inning of that game, and then Jalen Duren walked it off in extra innings as the Red Sox win 5-4. We've reached the knockout stages of the World Cup. The first game of the round of 32 played last night as Canada beat South Africa 1-0. It was LAFC Steven Eustachio that scored in the 92nd minute for the victory for the Canadians.
9: Canadian Schaffelberg, played by Okon, and the strike from Eustachio!
8: So Canada's on to the round of 16. We've got three round of 32 matchups today at 1 o'clock. Brazil against Japan at 4:30, Germany against Paraguay, and then a top 10 matchup at 9 o'clock this evening as the Netherlands take on Morocco. Morning news time is 7:20.
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11: Good morning. With your news update, I'm Marcia Cavalli. The Morgan County Office of Emergency Services, Morgan County, West Virginia 911, and county government are announcing the implementation of Smart 911 as Morgan County's official public emergency alert system. They say Smart 911 allows residents, businesses, and visitors to receive important emergency notifications directly to their phone, email, or other devices. The alerts could include severe weather warnings, evacuation notices, road closures, public safety emergencies, and other critical information affecting the community. Read more at the Morgan County WV911 Facebook page. West Virginia lawmakers are still working to overhaul the state's school funding formula, even as more closures loom for the coming year. Staff Sergeant Andrew Wolf of the Air National Guard and also of Berkeley County was awarded an inaugural Freedom 250 Hometown Hero Award on Saturday. U.S. Attorney Matt Harvey made the presentation in front of an assembled crowd that included local law enforcement, prosecutors from all three Eastern Panhandle counties, and members of his family. Alongside the ceremony, Andrew Wolf received a quilt of valor. In fact, was physically wrapped up in the quilt as a hug, representing the prayers of his community. Here's his mother, Melody Wolf.
12: Oh, it was amazing. That quilt is absolutely beautiful, and the meaning behind it with the three layers, you know, and just knowing an extra layer of protection for our son, you know, will be with him now.
11: Also in the audience, neighbors and friends, including Dusty Hogben, whose kids grew up with the Wolf family's kids.
13: I've been able to be a part of quite a few things with Jason and Andy. I got to go to Meredith Park and watch him throw out the first pitch. I'm just in total awe. I coached this kid at 9 years old, you know, and I'm sitting back and now he's my hero. You know what I mean? It means the world to me. It means the world to me.
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0: slows at South Mountain to get past 17 Myersville, where there was an accident. The rest of the ride to Frederick, it's fine. Southbound 270, heavy out of Urbana past Hyattstown. Heavy on your way to 370. 15 across Point of Rocks, a little busy there. A little bit busy when you get to Limestone School Road and Route 9. Traffic slows Harper's Ferry Road, Hillsboro, and then Percival Road to the Berlin Turnpike, as well as Hamilton Station. I'm Allie Oakley with traffic.
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2: Here is your Panhandle News Network forecast. Today will bring partly sunny skies and humid conditions with a chance of a shower in some areas. The high temperature will reach 84 tonight. Expect humid weather under a moonlit sky with a low of 68. Tomorrow will be a mix of sun and clouds with hot and humid conditions prevailing. The high temperature will climb to 91. With your Panhandle News Network forecast, I'm meteorologist Joe Lundberg.
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6: Morning news time is 7:26. I'm Chris Lawrence in Central Kentucky. Emergency crews have been going door to door, pulling residents from homes surrounded by rising floodwater. And officials say they're still monitoring damage to a small dam, warning that if it were to fail, more homes could be wiped out. Here's Morgan Norwood.
7: Torrential rains triggering dozens of water rescues and swamping entire communities. Some counties hit with record or near record amounts of rain. Governor Andy Beshear declaring a state of emergency after at least four people were killed.
6: Pastor Jesse Lanehart says floodwater on Saturday washed away his church in Richmond, Kentucky.
8: It was bad because I tried to come down and check and I couldn't even make it halfway down here. And by the time I turned around and went back, I was getting in pretty bad shape myself, rain-wise, you know, on the creek.
6: Again, four people dead in those Kentucky floods. Search and rescue efforts continue following last week's deadly twin earthquakes in Venezuela. U.S. military help is now arriving. ABC's Marcus Moore with more from the Foreign Desk.
9: Some 60,000 buildings have either been damaged or destroyed because of these earthquakes. That's according to satellite data that was collected by researchers at Oregon State University. And it does give you a sense of the enormity of all of this. We don't know exactly how many people may be underneath the rubble.
6: That's Marcus Moore. The state of Texas has made changes to the school curriculum, adding the Bible to what kids will be told to read.
10: But the Texas Republican-controlled Board of Education approved a mandated reading list for its more than 5 million public school students that includes passages from the Bible. In elementary school, students will begin with a picture book series. In middle school, they will learn about the Sermon on the Mount and teachings about the Kingdom of Heaven. And in high school, students will read Bible passages alongside classical authors like Charles Dickens and Jane Austen. Now, while this is likely to face challenges, those changes would go into effect in 2030.
6: ABC's Alex Perchet. He was a presidential candidate, served as U.S. Transportation Secretary, and now he is the victim of horrific swatting. Pete Buttigieg now detailing the anguish he and his family endured after a false report was made against him to Child Protective Services in Michigan, where he lives with his husband and two children.
11: According to Michigan State Police, the anonymous report

0: report falsely claimed that Buttigieg had committed violent crimes and was a danger to his children. A CPS team showing up to his house, ordering the former presidential candidate to stay away from his own children while they conducted forensic interviews. Buttigieg recounting the emotional trauma online. I tried to get my head around the idea that I had been accused of something so serious that I couldn't be alone around my own children. Michigan investigators have since determined the allegations were false.
1: That's ABC's Faith Abube. No arrests have been made. Coming up in our entertainment report. Oh, yeah, pop culture focused on Taylor and Travis's big wedding. Who's invited? Who's in the wedding party? We'll explore all that coming up in the entertainment report. Plus, another big week for Toy Story 5. We'll have that story for you as well. Taking a look at the lottery numbers from West Virginia. We start back on Friday with Mega Millions. The no jackpot hit in Mega Millions Friday, so it'll be up to $511 million for the next drawing. Numbers Friday in Mega Millions were 5, 13, 30, 33, 52, and the Mega Ball was 6. Cash 25 on Friday, the numbers were 1, 5, 11, 17, 18, and 19. On to Saturday, Powerball, no jackpot winner, so it rises to $360 million for the jackpot tonight. The Powerball numbers were 3, 16, 28, 30, 59, and the Powerball was 11. Mega Millions from Friday, we already did that one. Lotto America from Saturday night. The numbers were 3, 8, 18, 22, 39, and the Hot Ball was 6. The Daily 4, 7, 1, 3, 6. The Daily 3, 1, 9, 2. And Millionaire for Life. Numbers were 4, 11, 31, 54, 58, and the Millionaire Ball was 3. Morning news time now is 7:30. Weather conditions this morning across the state. We've still got quite a bit of fog just about everywhere in West Virginia. Temperatures in the 60s and 70s. We expect that fog to burn off to a really, really warm day today as we begin what looks like a pretty good-sized heat wave leading into the holiday weekend. Coming up next, commentary today from Dave Wilson, and we'll have that straight ahead on the morning news.
2: Here is your Panhandle News Network forecast. Today will bring partly sunny skies and humid conditions with a chance of a shower in some areas. The high temperature will reach 84 tonight. Expect humid weather under a moonlit sky with a low of 68. Tomorrow will be a mix of sun and clouds with hot and humid conditions prevailing. The high temperature will climb to 91. With your Panhandle News Network forecast, I'm meteorologist Joe Lundberg.
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8: 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On 81 between Winchester, Martinsburg, and Hagerstown, there are no accidents. 70 eastbound is going to slow South Mountain to get past Myersville. Southbound 270, heavy out of Urbana past Hydestown. Pockets of traffic Germantown to ride in toward 370. And 70 eastbound at 29 Ellicott City, traffic is heavy. 15 across Point of Rocks, not bad. Luckett's busy. Route 9, heavy at Harper's Ferry Road, Hillsboro, Berlin, Turnpike, as well as Hamilton Station. And these are volume delays. Route 7 slows before and after Route 9. Amalia Oakley with traffic.
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1: This is Metro News, the voice of West Virginia. In the morning news. Good morning, I'm Chris Lawrence. Time for commentary delivered this morning by Metro News Talk Line co-host Dave Wilson.
9: Chris, they say the definition of insanity is doing the same thing over and over again and expecting a different result. Well, if that is the case, President of the West Virginia Board of Education, Paul Hardesty, must be on the precipice of losing his mind. During a recent call with reporters, Hardesty again emphasized the dire financial outlook for the state's public schools. Enrollment continues to decline, and more school closures and consolidations may be coming in the next year. It's not the first time Hardesty has sounded the alarm. Hardesty has repeatedly pointed out that public schools are withering under the current school aid formula and burdensome regulations. Now, some state lawmakers have received that message, but during the 2026 60-day legislative session, while there was more discussion that legislative action is needed to address the growing financial strains, ultimately there was not enough political will for state lawmakers to actually take any action. Senator Amy Nicole Grady chairs the Senate Education Committee and is a public school teacher. She has spent the last 3 years trying to educate her fellow legislators about the frustrations teachers and school officials deal with on a daily basis. We know it's nothing new, she said during a recent appearance on Metro News Talk Line. It's something we have discussed for at least 3 years now, knowing that we need to move forward and change that formula in some way. But how we change it, that's the challenge. Well, Grady recognizes the how is the major stumbling block for legislators who must make difficult decisions and then face possibly unhappy constituents. It's very, very difficult, she said. This is something that's big and really takes a lot of thinking and can require a lot of hard, difficult decisions. And you also have that model of self-preservation. A lot of people are thinking, this is hard for me to make a decision. I don't want to make this decision because it could mean my seat. House Education Committee Chairman Joe Statler has also been on the front line of trying to build the case for legislators to support major changes. Statler has repeatedly emphasized the gap in special education funding, where costs continue to outpace revenues. The number of special education students continues to grow, now makes up nearly 21% of the student population. It's not only the legislature that has not found the political fortitude to address public education, and has not been a priority for the executive branch either. Governor Morrissey focused his political capital on accelerating the elimination of the personal income tax and preventing changes to Hope Scholarship. You can't help but question whether the lack of action is due to a lack of political will or a simple indifference to public schools' failure. There's no doubt that outside interest groups, many of which have supported legislative campaigns, have indicated a preference for alternative education choices. Either way, if lawmakers continue to ignore the tidal wave of financial failures in the public education system, they will have abdicated their constitutional duty to provide West Virginia students with a free and efficient education system. Chris?
1: 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Back to the sports desk. Luke Wiggs is in with the update. Luke, we've got the Quad A All-State teams laid out in baseball.
10: Yeah, you're absolutely right, Chris. We made our way through the end of the postseason awards for West Virginia High School Baseball. All can be found at WVMetroNews.com, including, as you mentioned, Friday's posting of the Class Quad A All-State list. Of course, Morgantown and George Washington played for the championship in Class Quad A, so they're represented very well on the first team. For Morgantown, pitcher Slade Barton, another pitcher in Maddox Boggs are on the first team. You also see Braden Gorby listed as an infielder as well. And then for George Washington, the captain of this first team All-State team is John Fowler from GW. Another pitcher makes the list for the Patriots and Ty Nettles. And the list goes on. Luke Gordon in the outfield as well as Eli Smith as a utility player. You can find, again, that complete list at WVMetroNews.com. Also, an article breaking down this year's Lowry Award winner. That goes to the state's top baseball player of the year. It was Class AA Frankfurt's Lanson Orndorff that claimed the award. Had a fantastic season, a .58 ERA on the mound, 112 strikeouts in 84 innings, and an 11-3 record. He also hit .413 at the plate. So again, all of that coverage at the Metro News website. It was a really entertaining Sunday in Major League Baseball and a number of rivalry matchups that was highlighted by the Boston Red Sox completing a four-game sweep of the New York Yankees in 10 innings. They win 5-4. Sonny Gray took a no-hitter into the eighth inning of this game, but of course it goes into extras, and it was Jalen Duren that supplied the walk-off hit. Also in Major League Baseball, the Pittsburgh Pirates avoided a series sweep of the Cincinnati Reds. Ryan O'Hearn hit two home runs in the Pirate victory 9-4 on Sunday.
11: And the drive to right field, Ryan O'Hearn clears the deck with a cannonball towering over the Allegheny, or toward the Allegheny. And that is his 12th. Gives the Pirates back the lead.
10: We also had the Battle of the Beltway. It was a series one, and Sunday's game won by the Washington Nationals over the Baltimore Orioles 6-4. Two home runs hit in that game by Luis Garcia Jr.
12: Like that. Another laser. Out to right and out of here.
10: So again, it was the Nationals winning the game in the series on Sunday. Phillies beat the Mets 5-4. Kyle Schwarber becomes the first in the majors this season to reach 30 home runs. The Cardinals over the Marlins 2-1. It was a two-hit effort in that game for J.J. Weatherholt. Also in the WNBA, we had a thriller on Sunday. It went into four overtimes. The Portland Fire come up just short against the Washington Mystics, 124-123. There were a ton of heroics in this game. Here's what it sounded like as there was a shot hit to force a second overtime.
13: Down by three. Less than 5 seconds to go. Carla Lake was able to hit a three. Can they do it again? Lake will fire. Yes! Carla Lake! Put it in the veins, Carla Lake! She does it again!
10: And it was the Mystics that won that game in four overtimes, 124-123. Morning news time is 7:41.
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14: Good morning. With your news update, I'm Marcia Cavalli. West Virginia Air Guard Staff Sergeant Andrew Wolf of Inwood received the inaugural Freedom 250 Hometown Hero Award on Saturday. U.S. Attorney Matt Harvey recalled the events of November 26th, the day before Thanksgiving last year. He says West Virginia Air National Guard Staff Sergeant Wolf and U.S. Army Specialist Sarah Beckstrom were bravely policing the nation's capital when an Afghan national committed an ambush-style shooting of both West Virginia Guardsmen, remembering that Staff Sergeant Wolf survived his injuries and continues his recovery, but Specialist Beckstrom succumbed to her injuries. Harvey said Wolf has always served with humility, strength, and an unwavering sense of duty. As to seeing the Wolf family, especially Andrew and his remarkable recovery.
15: It's like a sigh of relief. Like, we've just been waiting and waiting, and it's like, I think this nightmare is starting to subside a little bit. And I'm really hopeful that this ceremony will bring some of those similar feelings to our fellow community members.
14: We caught up with Andrew Wolf's mom and dad. Here's his mother, Melody.
16: To come circle back like Matt had initially said, where the prayer vigil was held here, you know, over 7 months ago, and now we're here celebrating.
14: You can read more in an article at WVMetroNews.com. Pennsylvania State Police are looking for the hit-and-run driver that struck and killed a 34-year-old man from Hancock. The Fulton County crash happened just before 3 a.m. June 25th as Jacob Long was walking on the 900 block of Tollgate Ridge Road near the Pennsylvania-Maryland line. Police say Long was struck by a Dodge van and the driver fled after hitting a fence. Anyone with information is asked to call the Pennsylvania State Police. And finally, circling back locally, we have a new Miss Maryland. It's Gianna Romero, who had the title of Miss Washington County. And the Hagerstown Flying Boxcars clinched the Atlantic League North Division first half title and the first playoff berth in franchise history Saturday night. For the Panhandle News Network, WEPM in Martinsburg and WCST in Berkeley Springs, I'm Marcia Kovalik.
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8: 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On 81 between Winchester, Martinsburg, and Hagerstown, there are no accidents. 70 is fine. Hancock, Hagerstown. When you get to South Mountain to Myersville, traffic's pretty heavy. The rest of the ride to Frederick, it's good. Southbound 270, traffic so south of the Monocacy. It's going to stay heavy into Hyattstown. Then you're going to be fine. It's going to get heavy south of 370, though. 15 across Point of Rock's not bad. Luck, it's pretty busy. The rest of the ride to Leesburg's fine. Route 9 slowing at Harper's Ferry Road, Hillsboro, Berlin, Turnpike, and Hamilton Station. With some volume delays, Route 7 looks good out of Winchester to Leesburg. A little bit heavy when you get to Route 9. I'm Allie Oakley with traffic.
7: Here's your AccuWeather forecast on WEPM and WCST, the Panhandle News Network.
2: Here is your Panhandle News Network forecast. Today will bring partly sunny skies and humid conditions with a chance of a shower in some areas. The high temperature will reach 84 tonight. Expect humid weather under a moonlit sky with a low of 68. Tomorrow will be a mix of sun and clouds with hot and humid conditions prevailing. The high temperature will climb to 91. With your Panhandle News Network forecast, I'm meteorologist Joe Lundberg.
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0: to include it on a 2010 album, but decided not to. Skaggs is a member of the Country Music Hall of Fame, the International Bluegrass Music Hall of Fame, and the Grand Ole Opry. He was awarded the National Medal of Arts in 2020. He and his band Kentucky Thunder are opening for Dierks Bentley for select dates this summer. Tanya J. Powers, Fox News.
1: And we'll let that new one from Ricky Skaggs, Say a Prayer, closes out this morning.

0: ballots. In Washington, Jared Halpern, Fox News.
1: Luigi Mangione returns to court today in New York City for a hearing in the federal case in the murder of UnitedHealthcare CEO Brian Thompson in 2024.
2: After his defense team pushed back on a report claiming a potential plea deal for his trial fell apart. His lawyer writing, quote, "This information attributed to anonymous sources is part of a troubling deliberate pattern by prosecutors and law enforcement to prejudice Luigi."
1: That's Fox's Carly Shimkus. Mangione faces trial on state charges first in September. On Wall Street, stock futures are rising ahead of this week's trading. At soccer's World Cup, the group stage wrapped up Saturday.
3: The round of 32 then got started on Sunday with South Africa taking on Canada, the first time that either country had ever played a knockout round game. Maybe fittingly, they went into stoppage time scoreless, looking like we would need extra time. Instead, Stefan Oustakio found the back of the net in the 92nd minute as Canada becomes the first country to advance to the round of 16. Greg Thompson, Fox News.
1: Three more matches today. The U.S. plays Wednesday. The famous Wimbledon tennis tournament started this morning in England. The defending men's champion and top seed Jannik Sinner plays this hour. The top-ranked woman, Aryna Sabalenka, plays her first match later this morning. In golf, a playoff at the tournament in Hartford starts next hour. Scottie Scheffler versus Victor Hovland. They were tied after the final round yesterday, but it got too dark to continue. I'm Dave Anthony. This is Fox News.
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5: Here is your Panhandle News Network forecast. Today will bring partly sunny skies and humid conditions with a chance of a shower in some areas. The high temperature will reach 84 tonight. Expect humid weather under a moonlit sky with a low of 68. Tomorrow will be a mix of sun and clouds with hot and humid conditions prevailing. The high temperature will climb to 91. With your Panhandle News Network forecast, I'm meteorologist Joe Lundberg.
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4: Hear from the coaches and players that make the Eastern Panhandle the place for sports in the state of West Virginia.
21: What a comeback it has been for the Muscleman Lady Appleman in year one. Head coach Tim Potter has sculpted a state tournament qualifier.
22: Gets a high snap. Robinson trying to get to the outside. Makes a juke move. Gets to the inside. Keyshawn Robinson. Touchdown, Cougar.
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20: The throw not in time. Hedgesville going to Charleston.
22: Moore might have a foot race. 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One man to beat to the corner. Can Moore do it? 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Touchdown, Berkeley Springs. The third of the night for the junior.
20: It's a touchdown for Jordan Barnett. He took it 96 yards to the house. Hercules is gone.
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24: 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Again, 304-263-4321, because we would love to hear from you. A lot to talk about on this Monday, mostly baseball related. We'll dip into the World Cup, some national headlines as well. If you're unfamiliar with the sound of my voice, I'm Luke Wiggs. I work here from time to time. triumphantly back from vacation. Parker Stone sits across the table from me, did a fantastic job, along with Nathan Rudy, filling in.

0: for me. What's up, dude?
1: What's going on? I just popped open ESPN this morning and and noticed something that just came across the news desk at about 5 minutes ago. It's going to be pretty interesting NBA-wise, so maybe we could talk about that later on today's show. But there's a little bit of a rumor mill, but if someone returning to a place he won a Finals MVP at. So
0: no idea what you're talking about.
1: I mean, it just crossed over the desk like 5 minutes ago.
0: I was going to say, I mean, I know we
1: little,
0: have the
1: little rumor mill, little
0: the
1: rumor
0: Miles Bridges trade.
1: Yeah, rumor milly, but it could be a big one. So just keep that in the back pocket. If we got time today, we can talk a little bit about it. But there's some rumors going around that a former Finals MVP might be going back to a team that he won the Finals with and won that Finals MVP. So be on the lookout for that, maybe.
0: All right, very good. You got to sneak in a sneaky trip this past weekend, didn't you?
1: Yeah, we got to go down. I talked about it a little bit towards the end of last week. My wife went down and went and saw a concert down in Salem, Virginia on Thursday. And then once I got done here Friday, got to sneak back down, got to see my parents over the weekend, got to see a good friend of mine, one of the groomsmen at my wedding. He just closed on a new house recently. Ooh. So we got to...
0: He's about the sixth person in this country under the age of 30 that owns property.
1: Yeah, I know.
0: Congratulations.
1: It's crazy. He's a lucky person. So we got to see him. Got to see his baby for the first time. Him and his wife had their first kid together earlier this year. So we got to see his baby for the first time. So it was a good weekend. Got to catch up with a lot of people who I am lucky to see maybe twice a year. So it was good over the weekend.
0: There you go. Meanwhile, I spent significant time in our nation's capital. Walked around the reflecting pool. That was fun. Everything else that's going on, of course, they have that big fair kind of area set up on the National Mall. That was
1: how
0: fun.
1: Green was the reflecting pool is the question.
0: You know, I went there later in the day. It looks very dark at night, I'll tell you. You're not allowed to get close to it right now, and there's, you know, protesters and counter-protesters and all that. It was unique. There's a distinct chemically smell in the air when you get very close to the reflecting pool is what I'll say. I was only there for about 10 minutes, but I got a kick out of that and all the other good stuff. So, yeah, I wasn't that far away. I was in Alexandria for much of the weekend, which, Alexandria, I had another place I'll never be able to afford to live, but I was there for a couple of days in a nice resort and excited to be back talking about all the sports here on this Monday. I'll tell you this, though, Park, not a ton of fun for me because, you know, people care about how my weekend went. As you know, because we've lived in a similar place, this apartment complex that I'm currently in, there's two sides to the parking lot, and I don't want to get into too much detail because I don't want to dox myself. One is a little bit more of a like a tree-lined kind of, you know, there's more foliage, and then the other side's just it's right up against another parking lot, so it's just a fence. I usually try to park on that side, but I didn't this past week before I left on vacation. I parked right underneath the tree, and that's always a huge problem because bugs will get into my car, like spiders and things like that, and I'm anti-spider. But I get back on Saturday, and I'll go immediately upstairs, as one does from vacation, and took a nap. And then woke up and thought, you know what, I'm not cooking. As far as I'm concerned, I'm still on vacation. I'm going to go out get something to eat. Jumped in my car, got on the interstate, and there were like 10 ants that came out of my center console.
1: Oh, that's the worst.
0: And then it's like, you know, I don't want to pull over to the side of the interstate for this. And I don't want to pull over for no reason. Like, I'm going to keep driving until I can go somewhere where I can get some bug spray. So I was fighting for like 2 miles on the interstate. Had an ant crawling up my leg, had more in the center console. And then I probably looked like a psychopath because I went to the Walmart at Spring Mills and just bought Raid and just sprayed it all around the outside of my car.
1: There's some guy in the parking lot spraying Raid all over his car.
0: And then jumped back on the interstate and got about 30 seconds into the drive. I was like, you know what? I should open a window. You know, I just sprayed a ton of Raid in here.
1: Yeah.
0: Let's get this air circulating. That's how my weekend went. But the vacation was good. And I'm happy to be back. If anybody else wants us to know what they did over the weekend, you can let us know, 304-263-4321. The vacation was fun. I get to do it again in 2 weeks. And I don't know how I do this, Park. This is not intentional. I think I'm right about this. So my apologies to you and Nathan Rudy. You'll be getting a fruit basket from me. I always seem to find a way to take off the week of the MLB All-Star Game, which I think is this year again, too. It's this week coming up here in a couple of weeks.
1: Yeah.
0: As sports fans know, and you'll have some World Cup stuff going on then, I think, that is the worst weekend to host a sports talk show because there is nothing going on. You know, especially the day after the All-Star game. That's it. There's nothing.
1: We are in the dead zone, baby.
0: You got a little WNBA. You'll have some World Cup. You know, like the MLS will have started up again. Not that we talk about the MLS on this show. So my apologies there. As we get that final vacation out of the way.
1: Yeah, and the down part about that is, too, it's like, well, Well, NBA free agency, I believe, starts tomorrow. But at that point, I think all the big movers would have gone in the NBA. So it's you're really in the dead zone.
0: By the way, speaking of NBA free agency, one big event that happened over the weekend, and we won't recap this today. I just wanted to see if you saw it, because I don't know that much about the NHL draft, other than McKenna went one. I don't know if he should have. I like the winger who went second more. Did you watch? I'm sure you didn't watch it live, because who's going to watch the NHL draft live other than me and Kyle Wiggs in the resort of our hotel, by the way? How the first round of the NHL draft went.
1: The number one overall pick was announced by Justin Bieber.
0: He showed up out of nowhere.
1: And he just goes, Mr. McKenna, we would like to draft you to the Maple Leafs.
0: Of years and years and years of drafts, it's the same thing. Even if it's a celebrity that comes out and makes the pick, they're given a card or something that says, with the first pick of the whatever draft, the whatever, select whoever. Not the Biebs, man.
1: He just goes off
0: script. You've got Gary Bettman on stage about to announce this first overall pick. He's hyping up, you know, we're going to have a Toronto legend and native and whatever announced this pick, and then Justin Bieber wearing the worst pair of jeans I've ever seen in my entire life, like he stepped off the set of a Limp Bizkit music video, goes up on stage, waffles about how big of a fan of the Leafs that he is, and then, like you said, he pulls the mic away, he turns to Bettman, but you can still hear it, and he goes, is Mr. McKenna okay? And Gary Bettman has no idea. He's just like, I guess. And he goes, all right, Mr. McKenna, like you said, we're happy to welcome you to Toronto. What a disaster.
1: What a fun time in the National Hockey League's in. Isn't McKenna like the first college drafted number one pick in like, what, 5 to 8 years or something like that?
0: I think that sounds right. It'd been a lot of international guys or Canadian guys over the last couple of years. Played at Penn State. All of a sudden, we don't have to worry about the fact that he punched out a guy at the bar, at a bar in Happy Valley.
1: It doesn't matter anymore.
0: And we just completely skipped over that. But yeah, he's going to the Toronto Maple Leafs. It was an interesting first round. Huge, huge weekend in terms of trades for the Washington Capitals. And if someone wants to talk hockey, let me know. I'm happy to do so. Made that trade with St. Louis. They picked up Jordan Kyrou. They got a number of different moves that happened over the weekend. Does it make them a top three or four team in the East? I really still don't think so. But if you want to talk NHL, we'll do that. All right, to local sports. That's how we usually start this show. As we went through our weekend in extreme detail there, my apologies for that. Parker Stone, we begin with high school baseball and some of the final awards that were handed out this season. We were able to find the Class Quad A All-State list. We'll get to that here in just a moment. We also found out who this year's award winner for the top high school baseball player in the state. It's the Lowry Award, of course, named for Jefferson head coach John Lowry. And this year, it is Frankfurt's Lanson Orndorff that took that award home. Went 11-3 as a starter and 17 starts and a .58 ERA, 112 strikeouts and 84 innings. Also hit .413. So congratulations to him. That was a Frankfurt team that really kind of felt disrespected. They thought in the regular season rankings, Orndorff should have been the all-tournament MVP, but just based on how things go with voting, some weirdness happened there. So they felt really disrespected. This was an example of them getting their due respect. Orndorff takes this award away from a lot of deserving players in the state of West Virginia, but I would say rightfully so. So not quite local. Frankfurt's still a good hour and a half away from us, but nice to see the Falcons taking home some more hardware.
1: Yeah, it was a great write-up about Orndorff winning this award over at WVMetroNews.com. Chapin Jewell did a great job with the write-up for this one. And some of the cool details about this was that I believe his father was an assistant coach for Frankfurt for a number of years, and Orndorff was a bat boy for the Frankfurt High School baseball team from the age of 4. So really good write-up over at WVMetroNews.com. Congrats to Lance and Orndorff, and a really solid high school career outside of baseball, too. I know he was a part of those championship football teams for Frankfurt as well. So a really solid high school athletic career for Lance and Orndorff gets capped off in a big way. Congratulations to him on winning the Lowry Award.
0: Yeah, absolutely. You can find more at WVMetroNews.com. A number of different players I thought certainly were deserving for that award, but it was nice to see him win it. I was trying to think of who else I'd put on the list. That kid from Sherman that finished the season with a 0 ERA was probably the first that came to my mind, as I'm really struggling to pull up his name. It was Luke Tolley, I think is how you said his name. It's spelled Tagliente, but you say it in a weird way. Maybe nobody from the EPAC. We'll talk about that here in just a moment with the Quad A first team. You know, you can maybe think Fela from George Washington. Logan, obviously, every year has some pretty solid guys. But congratulations to Orndorff for taking home that hardware. Now we move our attention to Class Quad A and the first team All-State list. It's predominantly populated with guys from Morgantown and George Washington, as you would expect, those teams that played for the Quad A State Championship game. Slade Barton and Maddox Boggs, two pitchers from Morgantown on the first team. Ty Nettles from George Washington's the third pitcher. You've got Bryson McNew from Preston, our first EPAC selection, and Braden Edwards from Washington. Those are the two catchers. The five infielders, John Fala from George Washington is the captain of this All-State team. Tyler Baxter from Hurricane, Braden Gorby from Morgantown, Jackson Updegraff from Wheeling Park, Brody McDaniels from Buchanan-Upshur, and the outfield, Luke Gordon from George Washington, Braylon Wing from Cabell Midland, Parker Woods from Parkersburg, and the two utilities are Eli Smith from George Washington and Jet Gross from Jefferson. So two players from the EPAC on the first team. In terms of EPAC selections on the second team, you've got Andrew Rolfe from Jefferson, I believe, is the only one. And then you have some honorable mentions on here as well. Jameer Brown from Martinsburg, Alex Danner from Washington makes this list, Nyan Dominguez from Jefferson, Sven Dupree from Washington makes this team. You have Surf Guerra also making it from Jefferson. Let's see, Mason McGill makes it from Hedgesville, Connor Smith from Washington, Rylan Schwartz from Spring Mills, Jay Vines from Hedgesville, and Wyatt Zimmerman from Washington, all on the honorable mentions. You can find the complete list at WVMetroNews.com. Where do we want to go with this part? The EPAC, I think it's fair to say that these teams were better than the sum of their parts in theory. You know, nobody out here in the conference necessarily deserved to win the Lowry Award, but is it fair to say that I think that three is a little bit of a low number for the first and second teams from Class Quad A that has less than 20 teams in it right now? And I agree with, I'm really thrilled, and this is what's weird about the Sports Writers Association, that of all people, Braden Edwards, who I thought was one of the more overlooked players in the state, is on the first team. So they get that right. And you have to have somebody from Jefferson, who was the best team in the regular season in the EPAC, make the first team. And I think of all the players on the Cougar roster, that Jet Gross being on there is right. In terms of who else from the EPAC that I would put on the first team, I find it hard to believe that you can say there were 15 players in the state better than Jameer Brown. He's the biggest, I would say, snub for me. It was good to see both Vines and McGill make the honorable mention from Hedgesville. I thought maybe one of those two had a chance to be on the second team. I'd go there. Rylan Schwartz probably is the guy to pull from Spring Mills. Had some great starting pitching as well. I don't know if he deserved to be on a first or second team or not. Kind of a down year for Musselman, don't get me wrong. And then I think Washington and Jefferson were relatively fairly represented. So I guess I say all that to say I'm pretty happy with how this shook down, other than the biggest glaring omission to me, Jameer Brown deserved to be on the first team. And I would put one of those Hedgesville starters on the second team. Those are the two changes that I would make.
1: Yeah, I think that's pretty accurate after looking at the list. Really happy to see Edwards get the first team and him getting honored with that. He had a really solid season behind the plate. Yeah, Brown not making either first or second team, at the bare minimum, he needs to be at least a second team guy, because this was a guy who was one of the better pitchers, I think, in the state this year. Him not getting on was a little surprising. You can maybe lobby for some of those guys in that middle section of the honorable mention. You can make a case for a Nyan Dominguez. You can make a case for a Sven Dupree. You can make a case for a Surf Guerra to be on that list. And then you can also make cases for those two Hedgesville pitchers and McGill as well as Vians. Both those guys had really solid seasons and high marks at points during the year. I think the downside for Schwartz is that maybe not enough people got to see Spring Mills deep into play to maybe get him the opportunity to go on to one of those second teams or a first team. But I'd say those were the biggest guys. You can make a case. I think Jameer Brown being the biggest, I think, glaring omission out of them. I think you're right in that. But I think you have legitimate cases in a guy like Nyan Dominguez and a guy like Sven Dupree at Washington, who was one of the big engines of why the Patriots were able to get to the state tournament, and a guy like Surf Guerra, who was one of the really important pieces in the middle of that lineup for Jefferson. So some guys I wish that could have gotten on. And there's some cases you can make for certain guys being on, certain guys being off. But that's, unfortunately, you're not going to get it 100% right. And that's just a pill I've had to swallow with the Sports Writers Association. They're not going to get it 100% right. But some of these guys are a little tougher to see omitted than others. Biggest of those being Jameer Brown, I think, for Martinsburg. You're right.
0: Yeah, absolutely. We'll take your text, 304-263-4321, if you have any opinions on that. I want to check some Legion headlines really quickly, because we did have some games over the weekend for Post 14. Went 2-1 back on Friday. They beat Post 757 4-1. It was a well-pitched game in that one for the Hornets. As I accidentally just crashed my game changer. You love to see that. They're now 9-3 on the season. Like I said, it was a really well-pitched game. Scored three runs in the fifth inning. They out-hits post 7-57, 10-4 in that game. As you're starting to see the Hornets get healthier, it was Jay Earl that went the distance in this one and struck out seven. Lost to Wheeling post 1-6-1. That's a Wheeling team, especially since a lot of guys from that Wheeling Central

0: certainly Potomac Valley has added more pieces since that game was played, so it's going to be interesting. Going to try to get that game on the air. We'll see. It's going to be like 105 degrees.
1: Yeah, it's going to be deadly hot this week.
0: So we'll see. And I also wanted to tip our cap. I'm sure I'm going to get this wrong. I appreciate Coach Tobin letting me know that the Post 14 junior team had a huge weekend playing teams like Wheeling Post 1, Morgantown Post 2's junior team, Chester Junior Legion as well, won their bracket in a tournament over the weekend and had to navigate having guys out on vacation. Of course, you had the North-South football game that had some guys that meant they weren't able to play for Post 14. So productive weekends each for the senior team and the junior team as well. Park, going to be a fun game. Even if we're not able to put it on the air, we'll certainly be talking about it on Thursday. Second area matchup between Potomac Valley and Post 14 is going to be a good one.
1: Yeah, it's always fun when these two teams match up against each other, just seeing the amount of baseball talent you have, not only here in the Eastern Panhandle, but a little outside the Eastern Panhandle in the Kaiser, Frankfort, Hampshire area of the state. Both these teams getting together is always a ton of fun. You get the second matchup between these two. Another good tune-up for both before you get in that best-of-three area tournament coming up, which, by the way, we're closing in about 2 weeks of that. Yeah, it's the 16th coming up. So it's wild how fast Legion baseball goes because it's kind of an abridged season with the end of the high school baseball season. But we're heading towards the second half of the Legion baseball season as we speak. So both these teams have a chance to get a big win coming up this Wednesday.
0: All right, there you go. We've got to break the tick. We're a little bit behind when we return. Just in time for me to come back from vacation, it's another frustrating weekend for the Baltimore Orioles. And we'll hear from a frustrated Gunnar Henderson and get our thoughts on the other side of this break. We encourage you to keep it here. It's Panhandle Sports Live.
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1: 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Someone says, welcome back from vacation. Thank you very much, Texter. I'm happy to be here for 2 weeks to take my other vacation and then come back. And then it's football season, baby. We're fired up for that. We turn our attention to something that doesn't fire us up. And that's the Baltimore Orioles. They've lost four of their last five. After taking the first game of the series in the Battle of the Beltway against the Washington Nationals, they dropped two in a row, including the game on Sunday, 6-4. Luis Garcia Jr. with two home runs in the game, five RBI, and touches home three times in that game as well, as he basically single-handedly beats the Baltimore Orioles. Weird start from Kyle Bradish. He only goes four, gives up three runs, was lifted. If Albert Suarez doesn't come in and give you three strong innings, this is a much different game. The same Albert Suarez who this Oriole team continues to cut, and he continues to re-sign for them, which is very odd. Let's get to the post-game thoughts of Gunnar Henderson. 0-for-4 in this game, a batting average that's just north of the Mendoza line, and an on-base percentage that is below 300. Goes 0-for-4 in this game, and this is one of the most disparaging post-game interviews I've heard in a while. I mean, you can just hear the frustration in his voice. Here's what he had to say after Sunday's defeat.
2: Today felt pretty good. We were working through some stuff yesterday, and today felt pretty good, but I mean, it's just been, I don't even know how to describe it. One of the most frustrating things I've ever been through. I mean, it's like come in, work my butt off every day. And like you said, I mean, I know it's not you don't want to think about results, but it's hard not to when crap doesn't show up for so long. So it sucks. It's baseball, but yeah.
3: Do you feel like in the cage you've been working to just change things a lot or try to get back to doing things you were doing before?
2: I mean, I've been trying to do any and everything that I can to help the team win because it really doesn't feel like I'm doing that offensively, at least. And yeah, it just sucks, man.
4: Are you doing the same thing every day, basically same thing in prep every day, or are you trying new things?
2: Yeah, I mean, trying to do things that I feel like is going to get me to the right spot.
3: You've seen more off-speed pitches than pretty much you ever have in your major league career. What is that adjustment been like? And on top of that, you know, maybe you haven't seen many fastballs in the zone. Is that a, you know, difficult aspect that you're not able to see as many heaters and drive them in the zone?
2: I mean, I've hit off speed very well in my career before, so it's not like I can't hit it. Just, I don't know. I don't really know what to tell you. I mean, I put in the work every day. It's just, I guess, a matter of time at this point. I don't know.
5: For the team as a whole to win the first game of the series, which you guys have done kind of a lot here recently, winning the first game and then drop the next two that are kind of winnable, just goes without saying, which is how difficult is it to drop a couple games that are kind of right there for you guys?
2: Yeah, I mean, obviously every game matters, so just obviously execute a little bit more on the back half of the games, and yeah, we'll win more games.
1: There you go, the post-game thoughts of a very frustrated Gunnar Henderson. The Orioles dropped that game 6-4. Put it to you like this, Parker Stone. I'm happy to say, not happy to say, but definitively can say that as we've made it past the halfway point of the season, the Baltimore Orioles are not a good baseball team. Now the jury's still out on whether or not they're a bad baseball team because they've been very close to 500 from the start of the season until now, but I think we can definitively say as they're seven games below 500 that the Baltimore Orioles are objectively not a great baseball team. And as you look at our friends across the Beltway, I know we have Nationals fans that listen to the show and Orioles fans as well, to take you back to 2023, where the Orioles were one of the best teams in the regular season, albeit they were upset in the first round of the playoffs, but you look and see what the Nationals were dealing with. They were still reeling from the aftermath of the Juan Soto trade, had completely put to rest that 2019 World Series team, and were starting what looked like a pretty comprehensive rebuild that they're in the middle of right now. But this Washington Nationals team that has and had significantly fewer expectations on them over the last couple of years, they're the team that's a game above 500. They're the team with exciting pieces in the offseason, or I'm sorry, in the offense, excuse me, that are really starting to bubble up and play their best ball. You look at James Wood, who's on base percentage is just south of 400. C.J. Abrams, with this power that really nobody expected him to have at this point in his career, is great because their top players and top prospects are paying off in ways that the Orioles are just not. You look over at this Baltimore lineup, you see a struggling Adley Rutschman. You see a struggling Gunnar Henderson. You see Pete Alonso just kind of starting to get to the point where you're realizing why they spent all that money on him You're seeing a continuing to struggle Coby Mayo, and you're seeing a below average pitching staff. Now, again, Washington's not without flaws. They have one of the worst bullpens in baseball, but they're supposed to be the bad team. They're supposed to be the team that's just winning games for fun while they continue to rebuild. And the Orioles are supposed to be in the midst of their most competitive streak of organizational play since the early 2010s. And they're not. And to see it firsthand, toe-to-toe, with a team that's an hour away from you, that has significantly fewer expectations coming into this season, and the season before that, and the season before that, continue to outperform you, I imagine is incredibly frustrating for the Orioles fans that are listening to this show.
0: I mean, when we started this season, I'm trying to remember what the exact number was for the over-under for wins in the Orioles, but I think it was trending towards the mid-80s. I think that was the number, somewhere around 82 to, I think, 85 wins was the over-under for the Orioles this year. I don't know if they're going to hit that. It's just really frustrating because the Orioles, I don't think, are a bad baseball team, but I don't think the Orioles are a good baseball team. There are games and there are times where the Orioles look like a really solid baseball team, and it makes you think, okay, this team's going to crawl back in, maybe find a way to get into the wild card, and then just something falls apart. There's just no consistency on this team. And this team cannot be a buyer at the deadline. I mean, Mike Elias talked about it over the weekend. He had kind of a mini news conference with people. He's feeling the heat. I mean, he mentioned that. He's like, yeah, we need to get it together. Like, he mentioned that. And, like, there's outside noise. I think one of the biggest battle cries for an Orioles fan is fire Mike Elias. And I've heard that for about 2 months now. I mean, if this season really goes south, there's going to be no choice but to fire Mike Elias. You have to point the finger at somebody. You already fired a manager over the incompetency of this team last year in Brandon Hyde, and it would make your organization look really, really bad if you did the exact same thing to Craig Albernaz. At a point, you need to point higher up the chain, and it unfortunately would have to fall on Mike Elias if someone has to fall on the sword. But what are the Orioles going to do to fix this is the thing. You've got guys that are just not performing well in your lineup. Gunnar Henderson's having an abysmal season. This is not good. You've got guys that are just not performing consistent to the way you like. I would argue the only consistent guys that have been solid for you from start to finish this year have probably been Pete Alonso and Samuel Basayo. Probably those are the two best hitters on your team through the entire year.
1: Taylor Ward.
0: Yeah. Taylor Ward's had some really nice moments, but he's also had some pretty sour moments throughout the year. Gunnar Henderson's been down. Adley Rutschman's been great, but Adley Rutschman's also been hurt a couple times this year, too, so you got to put that in your back pocket. Also, side note, why are we sending Jeremiah Jackson down to AAA? Why? I mean, I know that people... the second most popular battle cry behind fire Mike Elias has been DFA Tyler O'Neill. But I don't see a reason why you send down a guy who's played really solid for you and has utility usage like Jeremiah Jackson. But
1: by the way, and we'll talk about this in a little bit, Ryan O'Hearn is hitting .290 and hit his 12th and 13th home runs for the Pittsburgh Pirates on Sunday.
0: Would be nice to have him on the roster. Would be real nice.
1: They let him go for free, man.
0: For a bag of chips and a pickle on the street. So, I mean, it's just really disappointing. Like, this team has the ability to win. It's just this team is so frustratingly inconsistent that I don't know if they're going to be able to be consistent enough to get themselves in the position. Now, thankfully, the American League wildcard race is so abysmally awful that the Orioles still have a chance to get themselves into a position to compete for the wildcard. I mean, the last wildcard spot right now is a one game below 500 Seattle Mariners team. So you really have a chance to continue to fight at least for the wild card. You're just a half a game back from the Jays for third place in the American League. And that's what makes this really frustrating too. The Orioles, dating back over their past, since June 5th, in total series for the Orioles, they are 1-5-1 in series since June 5th. You dropped 2 out of 3 to Toronto. You split 4 games with Seattle. You lost 2 out of 3 to San Diego. You lost 2 out of 3 against that second Seattle series. The one series you won in that stretch was against the Dodgers. You lose 2 out of 3 to the Angels, who are arguably the worst team in the American League, and now you've dropped 2 out of 3 to Washington. So the constant dropping 2 out of 3 is catching up to the Orioles, and they need to find a way to win series. And that really needs to, I think, come together in the next 3 or so weeks, or the Orioles are going to continue to fall behind, and this team's going to be an obvious seller at the trade deadline. The Orioles' playoff hopes are still hanging in there. I'm not going to say it's all right, pack it in, the season's over, fire sale everybody. But it's the ice is starting to thin a little bit in Baltimore. You got an important series to start the week here against the Chicago White Sox, who, when we talk about overachieving teams, that is probably the overachieving team in baseball this year has been Chicago. You have them. You have the Red Sox, who, by the way, are coming fresh off of sweeping the Yankees over the weekend, so that's fun. You've got the Reds. You've got the Cubs, two teams that have been up and down at times this season. I think the Reds are a very winnable series. The Cubs have been playing better as of late. You've got the Royals. You've got the Astros. These are teams that I would probably point it all the way through the end of that Red Sox series on July 22nd. When we get to the end of the day on July 22nd, I think we will have a definitive answer of, are the Orioles going to be a team that can continue to fight for the wild card, or is this a team that's just going to have to pack it in and we'll just have to suffer for the last 90 days of Orioles baseball before we get to the winter? So that's really where it is right now. July 22nd is the magic number. If the Orioles are at or above 500 or near that mark, I think there's still some hope. If this team's continuing to drop two out of three every single series, and at that point, the season is over for the Orioles.
1: Glad you brought up sending down Jeremiah Jackson, by the way. There was an Albernaz quote yesterday that I'm not thrilled about hearing from a manager of a team that's seven games below 500. Someone pointed out and said, hey, you sent down Jackson, you got five infielders on the roster. So does that mean Samuel Basallo is going to play first base? And the answer to that question is yes, and nobody wants to see that. But then he followed it up by joking, oh, you might see Sammy play other spots in the infield too. Shut up. Seriously, dude.
0: If you were 10 games above 500, it's okay to have a smart aleck answer. Yeah. You're seven games below 500. You cannot give those type of answers.
1: It's Shane Boz that gets the ball for Baltimore today. Sean Burke for Chicago, 6:35 first pitch. You can hear it here on the Panhandle News Network. Other games that happened on Sunday, the Pittsburgh Pirates were able to avoid a series sweep at the hands of the Cincinnati Reds. Ryan O'Hearn, again, had two home runs in that game. So again, the Pirates were able to take the final game, and you talked about it already. The Red Sox beat the Yankees in 10 innings, 5-4 via a Jalen Duren walk-off, even though that was a game that Sonny Gray had a no-hitter that he took into the eighth inning. The Red Sox were able to complete a four-game series sweep, also had a two-hit day for J.J. Weatherholt. Cardinals beat the Marlins 2-1. How about this, Parker Stone? Phillies beat the Mets 5-4. Kyle Schwarber becomes the first hitter in the majors this season to reach 30 home runs. I had my doubts about Kyle Schwarber's long-term ability to help a team that is a consistent playoff contender. He's 33 years old, and he's the best power hitter in baseball this season. Good for him.
0: I think one of the more interesting conversations we're going to have, it's going to be a number of years down the line, but I've seen people already talk about this, is Kyle Schwarber going to have enough juice to make it into the Hall of Fame conversation?
1: No shot. Zero shot.
0: I've seen some people try to make the case on it.
1: I've seen the same thing. Those people are wrong.
0: I just don't know if there's enough longevity.
1: I mean, who's got the lowest batting average? Not that that matters in this world of analytics. Is it still Ray Schalk? I mean, Harmon Killebrew's in the Hall of Fame with like a 256 batting average. Schwarber's a 233 career hitter with 22 career WAR, and he's just going to barely get over 400 home runs. Yeah, he's a valuable player, especially these last couple of years in his career. I'm not saying he's not, but I mean, Kyle Schwarber has had, what, four exceptional seasons? In his career, he's only a three-time All-Star. He'll be one this year, so a four-time All-Star. No, he's not a Hall of Famer. He's a really good player, though.
0: Hall of very good, some would say.
1: Very much Hall of very good.
0: Hall of very good.
1: Oh, let me ask you this. Again, you had that Pirates-Reds series. The NL Central's been weird this year. Shout out to the Milwaukee Brewers, by the way, with their National League second best, 50 wins. They're 50-31. But then you've got this four-team compacted race, all within six games of each other. Second-place Cubs, third-place Cardinals, fourth-place Pirates, and fifth-place Reds, who went through a horrible losing streak before they were able to take two out of three against the Pirates over the weekend. Are the Pirates and the Reds definitively the two worst teams in the NL Central? Are the Cardinals going to fall apart? Their starting pitching has been great. Their bullpen has let them down. Is this going to be a division that can put multiple teams in the postseason? Parker Stone, is this a team that can have multiple, or a division that could have multiple teams win playoff series? Brewers are good. I don't know how they keep – I mean, they've got the best pitcher in baseball that obviously helps. I don't know how they can continue to win top to bottom like they do. Is there another really good team in the Central, or is it just a bunch of mediocre teams beating the crap out of each other?
0: You know, I think Chicago's been playing pretty good. I think that's probably the line. I think St. Louis is a team that's going to be probably in a fight for a wild card, but probably won't make it this year. Next year might be a year for the Cardinals to be able to seriously make some noise. But I'd say probably two right now. Milwaukee and Chicago are probably going to be the two teams that are going to fight it out in the NL Central. But you look at the rest of where the National League is at the moment, It's much better than the American League, first of all.
1: Yeah.
0: And then you've got two teams right now who I think are settling in at a cut above in Philadelphia and Chicago. I know Chicago is just a game and a half up on St. Louis right now, but I think this is a Chicago team that's playing solid baseball. But that middle race for the wild card, I think, in the National League, if it continues to shape the way it is, I think it's going to be a really fun race to the end of the season, probably from St. Louis. I'd say probably down to Arizona is probably where your cutoff line right now.
1: Even if you extend it to Cincinnati, that's seven teams battling it out for that final spot. St. Louis, San Diego, Miami, Washington, Pittsburgh, Arizona, and Cincinnati. That's going to be fun if it comes down to that. You're right. One or two of those teams are going to fade.
0: Yeah. But I mean, I would put good money on probably one of – I would say probably one of right now the Marlins or the Nationals are probably going to hit this. I mean, the Pirates could be that way too. I'd say one of those three teams is probably going to start fading to the back at some point in time. I'm worried about the Pirates just because the National League Central's been really good this year. And one of the Marlins or the Nationals, I think, are going to regress back to the mean at some point. So we'll see what one of those teams do. The Padres, I think, have been a little underperforming. I think that's a team that probably with the enough amount of experience that they have playing deep into the postseason, they'll probably find a way to sneak in. Now, where are they going to, are they going to displace someone like the Cardinals there, or are they going to take away a Chicago? I don't know, but that run of from like probably Arizona, you could maybe argue Cincinnati, all the way up to Philadelphia for the National League wild card is going to be a fun race for the end of the year.
1: By the way, as in a complete aside, this was the week to be in Washington, D.C., listening to D.C. sports radio because DeBonsa gets drafted, the Capitals made all those crazy trades. He had two wild collapses in the ninth inning by the Nationals, but I'll tell you, man, Washington sports radio sounds a lot better than Baltimore sports radio would right now because this Nationals team is fun. If they compete for a wild card spot through the month of September and not even make the postseason, that's still a wildly successful year. I heard a radio host say, and I was in the primetime spot for them. I can't remember who's on from 10 a.m. until 2 p.m., but they called James Wood and C.J. Abrams the best offensive duo in Major League Baseball, which pumped the brakes a little bit.
0: They've been playing really good, though.
1: But those are the conversations that they're having in Washington. Meanwhile, the Orioles continue to underwhelm. You can see him tonight or catch him tonight against the White Sox at 6:35 first pitch. Got a break to take. We're way behind on our second break of the show. We'll check in with the NBA. Some rumors Parker Stone was talking about at the beginning of the year, a trade as well. And the World Cup. We've made it to the knockout rounds, and we'll talk about it next.
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1: Welcome back to the show. Final segment on this Monday, Panhandle Sports Live. If you have any texts, let us know. Speak now or forever hold your peace, 304-263-4321. Parker Stone, one of my big pet peeves when it comes to radio and broadcasting are when hosts like ourselves are in the know and they're not allowed to tell the audience something, but they make a big deal out of having information that they want to tell the audience.
0: Mm-hmm.
1: That drives me crazy. With that said, we're sitting on a pretty big announcement we're going to be able to bring to the folks on Wednesday. We're pretty excited for.
0: Yeah, it's going to be pretty massive.
1: So we're going to be annoying and just say that, hey, tune in.
0: Watch either, the space, if you will.
1: Exactly. Either Wednesday show or Thursday show, because we have to figure out some things down the food chain. We'll have a big announcement for you this week in terms of our programming that we're fired up for. So we'll leave it at that. Let's go to the NBA rumor mill. Parker Stone, you were teasing a pretty significant rumor when the show started. Let the listeners know.
0: Yeah, this broke at about 8 this morning. There's a speculation of serious trade talks at the moment of Kawhi Leonard going back to Toronto, apparently. So the Clippers and the Raptors have been discussing a deal of potentially sending Kawhi back to Toronto. It would be, I think, really cool to see him go back to Toronto because, again, it was just one season in Toronto and they win an NBA championship. He wins the finals MVP that year and then goes off to the LA Clippers in what's been, I think, a weird tenure for him with the Clippers. But I think it'd be cool to get him back in Toronto, kind of go full circle for Kawhi, kind of finish the story with the Toronto Raptors that was only there for a season. But There was, of course, then that weird thing was going on with, like, the weird, like, tree thing, and, like, maybe Kawhi getting extra money off of that, and the weird thing going on. So there was that weird investigation going on with that. I think that's kind of died down at the moment. But that's the NBA rumor of the day, is that Kawhi Leonard and the might be on the move from the Clippers back to the Toronto Raptors, which I think would be pretty cool.
1: Yeah, it'd be a fun story, but let's be honest with ourselves. That doesn't really do that much to help the Raptors. Like, what he was able to accomplish... And Kawhi had a lot to do with that in 2019. It's one of the more remarkable finals. It's like the Pistons winning in 2004. Came out of nowhere, and what he and Van Vliet and that crew was just able to do in the postseason will not be replicated.
0: It was the stars perfectly aligning for Toronto to go win an NBA championship from the multiple dinks on the rim fall-in in that Sixers series to the wildness that was that NBA Finals, that Klay Thompson entry that he had. Opening the door for the Raptors to win that series. It was one of those perfect star line series, I think, for Toronto. So I think it's a good trade on both sides. I think that helps, obviously, Toronto climb more up to the Eastern Conference standings if they do it. And I think the Clippers are a team that are probably due for a rebuild. You traded away Zubac at the deadline. You locked out and got the number 5 overall pick in the draft out of it. You ship out Kawhi. And you start to build your team around Darius Garland and Keaton Wogler into the future. So I think it'd be a good move for both sides. I'm interested if they get it done.
1: Yeah, to your point, I mean, if he goes to Toronto, they're a playoff team. And we saw kind of with the Knicks, the Sixers as well, kind of making a bit of a deep run. All you really need to do in the Eastern Conference is make the playoffs. And then you just kind of see if some weirdness will happen. So we'll see. Also had a trade over the weekend we wanted to talk about really quickly. The Charlotte Hornets have had a weird offseason. And they're trading Miles Bridges, a 2029 first, a 2027 second to the Phoenix Suns. For Grayson Allen, Royce O'Neal, a 2033 first-round pick. This is, of course, hot off the heels of them moving LaMelo Ball to the Timberwolves, and then weirdly signing Kobe White to a 3-year and $74 million extension. Charlotte sucks. I'll be honest with you. I'm sure you guys talked about it last week. I did not like the LaMelo Ball trade at all. I don't think that helps the Timberwolves very much. But Charlotte is just one of those teams that's been mired in mediocrity for years, and they're trying once again to rebuild.
0: Well, I think... I like some of the ideas that Charlotte's doing. You're stocking up on draft capital and you're having that in your back pocket. But I think these are moves that are very obvious that this team is wanting to build around Konkanipple and Brandon Miller. So they're making those moves to do that. They've moved on from LaMelo Ball being the face of their franchise, and they're going to build this team around Konkanipple and Brandon Miller. You got guys that you're bringing in. Grayson Allen's going to give you some three-point opportunity off the bench. You're going to have Kobe White run the point for you, and that opens up him to get more minutes on this team. And then you've made some interesting moves, too. I really like them picking up Hannes Steinbeck out of the NBA draft. I think this was a guy who has a lot of potential as a big into the future. He might take a year or so to develop. But I think Charlotte's making some good moves for the future. They're retooling their roster a little bit, and they're building around two guys I think that are going to be really solid building blocks in both Konkanipple and Brandon Miller. I know we only got a couple more minutes left in the show, but I think we do got to mention it because this was news that just broke a little bit ago, the Chris Johnson news that we had.
1: Yeah, please.
0: Yeah, really heartbreaking news. Chris Johnson, you might remember him, 2,000-yard rusher for the Tennessee Titans. He just went on Good Morning America a little bit ago, and they dropped that interview. Unfortunately, he's been diagnosed with ALS, and he's only 39. So yeah. All the best to Chris Johnson. Terrible, terrible news. ALS is a terrible, terrible disease, and all the best for him as he fights this.
1: Absolutely. Before we get out of here, I want to tell you that the knockout stages have come to the World Cup. The round of 32 began last night. Canada with the first elimination, beating South Africa. It took a while. It was Steven Astakio from LAFC that scored in the 92nd minute. The Canadians are on to the round of 16. The round of 32 continues on today. Should be three pretty good games. Brazil against Japan at 1 o'clock. Germany against Paraguay at 4:30. And then the matchup to watch tonight is a top 10 matchup, according to FIFA rankings, as the Netherlands are the 8th team in the world and Morocco's ranked 7th. That's at 9 o'clock. I'll be asleep because I have to get up and do sports again tomorrow. But Brazil-Japan should be a ton of fun. I would expect Germany to handle Paraguay. We'll see. And Brazil should handle Japan. It's just it's a Japanese team that's slain some giants in the past. And then that Netherlands-Morocco match can certainly go either way. Three more matchups tomorrow that we'll preview. And then, of course, the United States return to action on Wednesday. Bosnia and Herzegovina, 8 o'clock. They'll be playing that game in the World Cup. So the United States made it to the knockout rounds, and now they have themselves a a pretty favorable matchup in the round of 32. They'd probably play Belgium in the round of 16. We'll cross that bridge when we come to it. But the World Cup, into the games that really matter. And I hope you're checking them out. Of course, we'll keep telling you what's going on here on Panhandle Sports Live. That's going to do it for us. If you missed any or part of today's show, you can find it podcasted on our Panhandle News Network Spotify page. Stay tuned through the top of the hour because Panhandle Live is coming up in just a couple of moments. For Parker Stone, I've been Luke Wiggs. And we'll see you tomorrow, folks. Have a good one.

0: WEPM Martinsburg and WCST Berkeley Springs, a WVRC media station. We're proud to live here, too.
1: He says Iran has requested a meeting. I'm Dave Anthony, Fox News, and President Trump on Truth Social wrote it'll be tomorrow in Qatar, though an Iranian official denies that. The president also again posted, Iran will not have a nuclear weapon, and White House Press Secretary Karoline Leavitt just told Fox.
2: The president obviously wants to see the peace process play out, and the Iranians would be best to sign a good deal with the United States of America because the president has proven he's unafraid to use the might of our military.
3: Over the weekend, 60 members of Iran's Assembly of Experts released a statement saying Iran's nuclear rights must not be subject to discussion or dispute. This government body also threatened President Trump and Israeli Prime Minister Netanyahu, saying they must be brought to justice.
1: Fox's Trey Yingst in Tel Aviv.
3: The Assembly of Experts speaks on behalf of Iran's Supreme Leader, Mojtaba Khamenei. This is the body that actually elects the Supreme Leader inside of Iran.
1: They keep digging through earthquake rubble in Venezuela, which keeps getting rattled.
4: Rescue workers still doing their thing this morning, which is dangerous because we had yet another aftershock.
1: Fox's Nate Foy in a badly damaged city. More survivors found over the weekend.
4: Rescue teams are on the ground from Virginia, California, and Florida. They're working with the State Department, and so is the U.S. military. 130 Marines are arriving here in La Guaira to help reopen the port so that badly needed supplies can reach the most devastated areas.
1: The number of deaths tops 1,400. Thousands remain missing. An uncontained wildfire keeps raging in Utah. It's burned 145 square miles. Another fire across the border in Colorado killed three firefighters over the weekend, injured two more. In Kentucky, as Fox's Tanya J. Powers reports, a drastically different problem.
5: Record amounts of rainfall resulted in catastrophic flooding and four deaths across Kentucky, prompting dozens of water rescues and evacuations. Governor Andy Beshear issued a warning for travelers on Sunday.
6: Bridges have been wiped out, entire roads have been wiped away, and there is still standing and moving water.
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1: Luigi Mangione returns to court today in New York City for a hearing in the federal case against the accused killer of UnitedHealthcare CEO Brian Thompson, who was murdered in 2024 outside a hotel in Manhattan.
8: Today's hearing before a federal judge in New York is meant to discuss trial logistics. And ahead of the hearing, both prosecutors and attorneys for Luigi Mangione wrote that they were prepared to discuss potential juror questionnaires and scheduling. But last week, there was a report that Mangione's team had engaged in talks over a potential plea deal with federal prosecutors. Attorneys for Mangione said information like this, attributed to anonymous sources, was part of a troubling deliberate pattern by prosecutors and law enforcement to create prejudice against Mangione and manipulate public opinion. Mangione's pled not guilty to both state and federal charges. Jessica Rosenthal, Fox News.
1: Alec Murdoch also returns to court this morning in South Carolina for a hearing before his retrial after the state Supreme Court overturned his murder convictions and life sentence in the killings of his wife Maggie and son Paul in 2021, citing jury tampering. On Wall Street, stocks may rise to start the week. Dow futures up more than 200 points, 300 plus for the NASDAQ. At the movies, Woody and Buzz remain atop the box office, fending off a super challenge.
9: Supergirl failed to soar, opening to just $38 million domestically and $68 million worldwide.
10: This does not look like this is going to end well for you guys.
9: It's a disappointing debut for the big-budget DC superhero film, which cost roughly $170 million to make. And the winner, and still champ for a second straight weekend, is Toy Story 5.
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9: The Disney Pixar sequel pulled in $70 million in North America and nearly $160 million worldwide, and it puts it on pace to become one of the year's biggest hits. Carmen Roberts, Fox News.
1: At the World Cup, Canada, the first team to advance to the round of 16, knocking out South Africa. I'm Dave Anthony. This is Fox News.
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11: Here is your Panhandle News Network forecast. Today will bring partly sunny skies and humid conditions with a chance of a shower in some areas. The high temperature will reach 84 tonight. Expect humid weather under a moonlit sky with a low of 68. Tomorrow will be a mix of sun and clouds with hot and humid conditions prevailing. The high temperature will climb to 91. With your Panhandle News Network forecast, I'm meteorologist Joe Lundberg.
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12: 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Again, 304-263-4321, because we would love to hear from you. I'd love to hear from Marsh Kavalik. She's to my right. I'm Luke Wiggs, back from vacation.
13: Welcome
12: in case
13: back.
12: You've forgotten my name, I'm Luke. I'm the guy that sits here from time to time. What's up, Marcia?
13: Hey, it's good to have you back.
12: Happy to be back.
13: I always worry when I'm going to, you know, blow up over there on the board, and it went okay.
12: Good.
13: But it's good to have you back.
12: The station's still standing.
13: Right.
12: You know, all the water's in the appropriate place, all that good stuff.
13: By the way, stay tuned to the last segment of this show, because we're going to do a news recap, but it is going to feature a lot of sound that wasn't in the official stream from the event on Saturday, where Staff Sergeant Andy Wolf was recognized by the U.S. Attorney's Office and by extension the federal government. I got to talk to a lot of his friends and family, and so stay tuned because we've got some sound from them.
12: Looking forward to it. Also looking forward to our conversation with our first guest who joins us in studio, was also at that ceremony over the weekend, Marcia.
13: Berkeley County Prosecutor Joseph Kinzert joins us. Good morning.
14: Good morning.
13: It was great seeing you.
14: Yes, good to see you again.
13: And you had some family members there too. That's a big deal to get to see something like that.
14: It is. I had my daughter Kara with me, and it's a, you know, obviously I know Jason Wolf professionally. He's a sergeant with the sheriff's office, but the Wolf family has been like family to me for years. They were neighbors in the past, and Melody Wolf was our child care provider for Kara when she was a real young one. So getting to be there, it you know, and I think I put a Facebook post out that it was an honor to be there, and it was so amazing to see Andy receive that award and that wonderful quilt.
13: Mm-hmm.
14: It was just awesome to watch, but it also felt like a reunion. And Randy Wright from the 167th, he was our direct next door neighbor when we lived right by the Wolves. So it really was. It was like a neighborhood cookout from 10 years ago.
13: Well deserved.
14: It really
13: was.
14: Of
13: course. And I believe Melody's coming out of her shell, and she just gets put on the spot. She got put on the spot by the president in that Mother's Day event that they did. And then Matt Harvey kind of put her on the spot. She wasn't really prepared to speak, but she spoke and did an amazing job. And the stories, and we'll talk about this a little later, last segment, but the stories that she and the neighbors have told about the night that happened, and just the response and the immediate request for prayers and the unwavering faith of especially his mom, just so tremendous. And it was very moving, as you mentioned, when those ladies with the quilt wrapped him up. It was like a big hug.
14: Yeah.
13: Very, very cool.
12: And think about it this way. I mean, and we know better than anybody because we report the news. It's really hard to stay in the news cycle this long. And that speaks to the faith and just the captive nature of this story of Melody Wolf and everything like that. For this to be in the public's eye this long, I mean, this happened half a year ago now at this point. Mm-hmm. It just speaks to how compelling I think the story was to everybody.
13: Yeah. So another thing in the news cycle, last week, the nomination window closed for the seat that was vacated by the retirement of Judge Stephen Redding that became effective May 31st. So it's the 27th Judicial Circuit, serves Berkeley and Morgan County. Correct me with any of this if I get it wrong. But then as the afternoon that the nomination window, the application window closed, you sent us a press release that you had put your name in for it.
14: Yes. After, and it was right there at the last minute. I mean, it was a lot of deliberation and prayer and time with my family. And but I have decided to apply for that position, and I did for that appointment, rather. It's kind of been bittersweet, and it's been odd. I mean, I've been a prosecutor for 11 years, and been the elected prosecutor for 18 months here in Berkeley County, and which has been just the honor of my career. I love what I do. I love the people that I work with. But for me, when I looked at it and I thought about it critically, you know, I looked and saw that just how important a circuit judge is in a community. The decisions that a circuit judge makes impact the safety of the community and the families in the community and the lives of the community. And I just thought that the community deserved and the governor deserved to have a candidate who, with my type of experience, to be able to bring to that, that experience of being in the courtrooms really nonstop for the last 15 years. Because prior to being a prosecutor, I was a public defender in this area, both in Berkeley and Morgan counties. And so my entire career has been not just a public service, but in the courtroom. And obviously I've been in here many times, tried so many cases, and have that courtroom experience. And I thought that the governor and ultimately the community deserved an experienced candidate for the position.
12: So as I don't know that much about the legal world, mm-hmm. would this be considered a jump up in terms of a career, a lateral move? I mean, I imagine that being the prosecutor in one of the biggest and certainly the largest growing county in the state is a tremendous honor, as you talked about already.
14: It is.
12: So what would, if appointed to this role, this be considered career move-wise?
14: It's very different. It is not lateral. It's not necessarily a step right. up. It's so different that, I mean, I think it's fair to say that getting onto the bench for any lawyer is considered, you know, the pinnacle of a career, no doubt. There is certainly prestige and honor in that. But it's the best way I can describe it is in sports. I'll take it to a sports analogy, right? So my mantra for this year at the prosecutor's office has been, I am the coach, not the captain. So I've tried to use my experience instead of just taking all those big cases myself and going up and trying them. And I've been doing that for years. You know, there are younger attorneys, less experienced attorneys in the office that instead of just watching me do it, they've needed this year to start doing it themselves. And I've worked with them and prepped with them. But that's been my mantra. I'm the coach, not the captain. My chief who came in with me last time, Ray Boyce, he's the captain of the team. I'm the coach. And we're going to try to work these things up. And I've prepped with a lot of lawyers in the office and really had great success so far trying to get them into these bigger cases. So to take that analogy a step further to this is more hanging up the jersey altogether and putting on referee stripes. Mm. You know, having obviously shown over the years my command of the game, as it were, and being out there on the field and then ultimately doing some coaching here. Now the next play is to put on the stripes and call a strike and a ball a ball.
12: Now, there are a lot of players, to use that analogy, that wouldn't even ponder putting on the stripes, right? They couldn't even put themselves in that frame of mind. We
14: right.
12: talk all the time to judges that began as attorneys about that mental switch. You know, if this

0: goes forward, how do you expect to tackle that switch?
1: I think the actual in-court part of it will not be difficult. I don't think that will be too much of a transition because, you know, just becoming a when I was a senior assistant prosecutor and then ultimately the elected prosecutor, there's a lot of outside of the courtroom conversations that go on with officers, witnesses, other prosecutors, defense attorneys of going, you know, okay, I know this is what we want, but looking at this objectively, we don't have this here. This isn't enough. And having to have those difficult conversations, those already happen behind closed doors already. I think it would just be having to do it from inside the courtroom. The real difference is, especially for 11 years as a prosecutor and the last year and a half as the chief law enforcement officer of the county, you know, I am entrenched and have been entrenched for years with other prosecutors, law enforcement, that kind of thing. And one of the biggest things that I had to think about before making this decision was, you know, many of those relationships will have to change if I'm, if I am appointed. I can't, you know, I can't have the constant 6 a.m. till 11 p.m. group texts with officers and other prosecutors and things. I have to have that distance. But I sought counsel of some circuit judges and maybe some who had been in my position before and said, you know, asked about that transition. And it's certainly a difficult part of the job because you have to maintain that distance a little bit. But, you know, as you mentioned, I have a daughter. I have a wonderful wife. I have family that keep me busy, and you know, my social circle would definitely have to shrink, but that's okay too.
2: How will you handle the inevitable that because you've intersected with so many of these cases, either as a prosecutor, as you mentioned, just you know some of the behind the scenes? How do you handle some of those cases when they might come before you? Should you get this appointment, you know, how does the recusal system work in the 27th?
1: Sure. So the whole and that's kind of what I was getting at with the personal side of the relationships would certainly have to change because you have to you cannot do anything that even gives the appearance of impropriety. And the beauty of it is when I've talked to other judges about this in the past, they say, you know, these people that you've had relationships with, you've had friendships with, you've worked with, they've been colleagues over the years. If they even think for a minute that that's going to affect how you rule on an issue, then they weren't really your friends anyway. You know, I think we're all, especially with the lawyers and law enforcement, they know how important the job is, how independent that job has to be. And I don't really fear of, you know, making someone mad, making, you know, my chief, Ray, I think if I ruled against him in a case, I would hope that he would go, oh, well, yeah, he's probably right. But even if he still disagreed with me on it, he would understand that that's, you know, and I think the public has a hard time with this. And we're seeing this a lot in our society right now. Judges have been under attack because they make a decision that someone doesn't agree with. And all of a sudden it's because the judge is bad or the judge is corrupt or the judge is evil or this or that. Actual lawyers and litigants who appear in front of the judges, you know, the greatest judges I've ever appeared in front of, they all have one thing in common. They've not always ruled in my favor, right? They rule against me. And you go, they thought they were making the right decision. They disagreed with me on this one, but I respect them. I've known them. I've seen how they work and know that they just made a decision that wasn't what I wanted. And you move on to the next one. So that's kind of how the system works from the inside. But I think the general public has a lot of difficulty with that as opposed to the bar.
0: Very good. Any ideas on timeline, whether it's yourself or anyone else appointed to that 27th circuit, when we're going to know?
1: I know that the interviews have been scheduled for July 22nd, and that's through the, there's a committee that gets together, the judicial vacancy folks. And then they forward their recommendation to the governor, and then it's up to the governor. And I'm not certain if he has a time frame on when he must appoint. But, you know, I would expect maybe August is when the governor might make a decision.
2: So, of course, you have been in the news. You were part of that press conference during which the indictments were handed down for two now former tax employees from the Berkeley County Tax Office. We know, you know, Matt Harvey, the U.S. attorney, has said we can't really talk much about it while we're litigating. But what can you, you know, shed a light on as far as how this investigation started, maybe where it's going to go? Because we do know, you know, one of the defendants was married to someone who was in elected office a couple of different times.
1: Yes. Yes. Well, and so I'll start first. Matt will be proud that I will say, just a reminder that these folks, this is just an indictment. These are allegations. These folks are innocent unless and until they're proven guilty in a court of law. But with that, the indictment in this is kind of what we call a narrative indictment. So it tells, it does give a little bit of information, specifically that, you know, the government is alleging, I believe, over $3 million over the course of a very long time. I think the earliest date in the indictment is 2003, perhaps, and I don't have it in front of me, but this is what's alleged is a long pattern of this that was discovered a couple of years ago through an audit from the auditor's office. And that, first off, that office is just phenomenal to work with. This isn't the only case I've worked with them on. And they are so thorough. But with that thoroughness and the amount of records, if you think of, you know, since 2003, they've pulled all of these records, and it has taken a very long time to get where they were able to try to get this indictment. But it essentially, the basic allegation in the indictment is that folks would be bringing in cash to pay their property taxes at the tax office, and that these employees would take from that cash, and it wouldn't make it back to the safe where it's supposed to go. Well, that's going to cause a problem, because when they go to take that money to the bank to put it in, it's going to be light. So they would essentially forge checks out of conservator accounts to the sheriff's office, and would kind of cover the tracks of the cash that was taken by way of these various conservator accounts. Wow. And that's, you know, one check was found, and then that caused them to look further and further. And then they ended up using that room where the press conference was. Mm-hmm. It's really interesting. That was the exact room where all of those tables were full of boxes of all the records from years and years of these conservator accounts. And that the sheriff's department, Bill Christian with the sheriff's department, and the auditors folks had to go through.
0: We're going to be speaking to him and more a little bit later on in the show. We're looking forward to it. Nobody looks forward to doing that much paperwork, though.
1: No.
0: I imagine. Absolutely.
1: No.
0: Berkeley County Prosecutor Joseph Kinzer has been our guest this morning. Sir, as always, we appreciate you coming in and giving us the time.
1: Great to see you. Nice that you're here this time.
0: Nice to meet you. Yeah. Break the tape. We'll continue the show in just a moment. Keep it here. It's Panhandle Live.
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5: 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As we'd love to hear from you on this Monday. 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
6: From the Stubblefield Institute, Director Ashley Hurst and Program Coordinator Graham Scott for this upcoming event we're going to talk about in just a moment. Good morning to both of you.
7: Good morning. Thank you for having us.
8: Good morning.
6: Thanks for being on. So we have been marking America's 250. It's coming to a head on Saturday, of course, but we're reflecting on, we've been doing a lot of reflection on this region and its roles, particularly in the early parts of the American Revolutionary War. But, you know, a lot of us grew up with textbooks that had a particular perspective. I think one of the aims of this event that you guys are putting on, this talk, this conversation, seems to be fleshing that out and adding some other perspectives as well. Is that fair?
7: Absolutely. I think that's very fair. I mean, if you're familiar with the Stubblefield Institute, we are very much about bringing different perspectives together. And this is part of our American Conversation series, which is where we bring national level voices to the community to discuss the issues that we share in our daily lives. And we wanted to do something leading up to the 250th birthday of the country. And we weren't sure what we were going to do. But then I took my kids to the Washington Monument on right around New Year's. And they were projecting a video montage of America's history on the monument. And from a technical standpoint, and I have a bit of a technical background in communications, it was really neat. But looking at the story it portrayed, for me, I saw a lot of groups, a lot of iconic moments in American history that were completely overlooked and weren't included in that portrayal. And, I brought that observation back to my team and we got into discussing, who controls our history? Who gets to write what we remember? And so that led into the conversation that we are having tomorrow night, which is called Rewriting and Representation. How do we remember our nation's past? And that is the second part of the series. The first part we did 2 weeks ago, and it was called Heroes and Villains, Reconciling the Legacies of Our Country's Historical Leaders. Because we're also in this time of trying to understand how do we remember those who came before us who really laid the foundation of our country, but also participated in oppression and injustice. So that's how we came to where we are today.
5: So then, Graham, I guess a bit of an open-ended conversation. If this conversation tomorrow night is going to be taken in a little bit of a different direction than we've expected in the past, what direction do you expect that to be?
8: Yeah, I think the conversation tomorrow evening will really be an exploration of how we remember our history and the writing of it. As you're probably aware, there's been a lot of debate, intense debate really, around some of our historical sites, our national parks,

0: museums and, you know, whose histories they're displaying and how they are displaying that. And so tomorrow evening, I think we'll get to hear from an excellent panel on some of those changes, the implications of those changes, the political, you know, reasons and motivations for telling America's history in a certain way versus another way. We'll have an excellent moderator as well. Dr. Murray from Shepherd University will be guiding that conversation.
1: And tell us a little bit more about the panelists. It sounds like it's a star-studded roster you guys are putting out there.
0: That's right. Yeah. So we have Alan Spears. He's the Senior Director of Cultural Resources for the National Parks Conservation Association, which is an organization that advocates for the national parks. We have Megan Kate Nelson. She is a Pulitzer Prize winning author. Her most recent book is The Westerners, Mythmaking and Belonging on the American Frontier. So really looking at how the history of Western America and frontier settlement has been written in a way to maybe privilege some voices, maybe marginalize some other voices. And then finally, Chaney McKnight, she is a historical interpreter, has done reenactments of slavery and advises on how historical sites can present slavery in a way that is accurate and fair to the actual experience of that.
1: Very interesting.
2: So if this has piqued someone's interest and they would like to come, is there a cost to be there, or how does that work, Ashley?
3: There is no cost to attend. We do request that you register, however, and you can do that through our website, stubblefieldinstitute.org, and go to the upcoming events section. And super easy to register and then come join us tomorrow evening. It is at 7 p.m. at the Byrd Center for Congressional History and Education. And we're going to have a great conversation. Very much looking forward to it. And invite your friends.
1: Will there be opportunities for questions from the audience, or is this more of a sit back and listen to these fantastic panelists kind of thing?
3: So for this one, we do more of a sit back and listen to these panelists. Part of that has to do with the audio setup. And part of it also has to do with that we have these, you know, four national experts on, right, you know, on history. And I don't know about you, but I'm excited
1: I'd rather
3: to
1: hear from
3: what
1: them.
3: They
1: Absolutely.
3: Have to say.
1: Very good. I hate to look too far ahead because I know you guys have put a lot of thought into this this event. You mentioned one already, and this the second part. But anything else that you guys are excited for that's on the Stubblefield calendar over the next several months?
3: So we're working on a second data centers conversation. That will be actually in Beckley. And so I'll get that.
1: Is that the furthest you guys have been away for an event?
3: For an event that we're sponsoring,
1: right.
3: Yes.
1: Wow.
3: So we're doing a second data centers conversation, and then we're working on a conversation in August with a local Baptist church, and the pastor has friends who are of different faith backgrounds. Ooh. And you know, with the upcoming election, how do they as friends approach politics and political discussions?
1: And really quickly before we let you guys go, Graham, what's it kind of like when you're putting together these events? And you could say that, I don't know, maybe there might be tumultuous subject matter, like we talk about data centers or things like that. And you're wondering, you know, is this going to be a civil conversation? Are we going to be able to pull this off? Are we going to be able to, you know, keep the audience under wraps? And then these events happen. The first data center event especially, I thought the conversation was fantastic. What's it like when you first start putting together one of these events and you're thinking, I don't know if we can pull this off? And then you're sitting there watching it unfold, and you guys do such a great job of putting these events together. What's it like to see that all kind of come together?
0: Yeah, well, the whole process has been really fun. It's been really, really enjoyable getting to, you know, I think from the outset, brainstorm the topic with Ashley and the rest of the staff, and then, okay, go out and try to identify speakers, you know, who can, you know, really speak with authority and with civility on this topic. You know, what's a panel composition where we're going to get a plurality of voices, not everybody just in agreement. And then, seeing the last event come together was, you know, really, really great. Seeing sort of your vision for it, you know, really come to fruition. I went back and watched the recording on YouTube because I think in the moment I was still guiding people right to seats and, you know, managing, and really wasn't able to, okay, sit back and, you know, be an audience participant myself. So it's been enjoyable really from the start to the finish, and hope to finish strong here on our 2026 American Conversation Series with the event tomorrow.
1: Absolutely. Comes up tomorrow night, as you mentioned. Our guests this morning from the Stubblefield Institute, Ashley Hurst and Graham Scott. We appreciate you both coming in and giving us the time this morning.
3: Thank you for having us.
0: Thank you.
1: Absolutely. Break the Take. More show coming up next. It's Panhandle Live.
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1: Welcome back to the show, Panhandle Live, with you until the top of the hour. Then it is Dave and TJ's turn. We'll tell you what to expect from Metro News Talk Line with them coming up in just a little bit. Marcia Kavalik to my right, I'm Luke Wiggs, and we continue our conversation. Marcia, pleased to be joined by our next two guests here in studio.
2: From the Berkeley County Sheriff's Office, we have Sheriff Rob Blair and his special guest, Lieutenant Bill Christian. Good morning to both of you.
13: Good morning.
14: Good morning.
2: Thanks for being on with us. So, well, you know, I know we saw each other over the weekend at that special event. We're going to talk about that in just a little bit. But talk about why you brought in Lieutenant Christian today.
13: Bill's been with our agency. And I'm sorry, Bill. How many years?
14: About 24.
13: About 24 years, and Bill's a very valuable asset to the Berkeley County Sheriff's Office. He does a lot for us. He's, first and foremost, he's our patrol lieutenant, oversees a lot of stuff. He's also involved in our firearms program, SWAT, and most recently, in the fall of 2024, I appointed Bill to be a liaison with the state auditor's office, the FBI, state and local, state and federal prosecutors, and the recently indicted tax case. And Bill was instrumental in working that case cooperatively. I thought it was very important that we offered that assistance from the get-go. The auditors, the federal prosecutors, whatever they needed from our office, we wanted to make sure we resourced them properly.
2: I want to give you a chance to talk about that too, because I interviewed you after that press conference. But you know, 2024, when a lot of this stuff was starting to really come to a head and being investigated, you inherited that sheriff's department. And so, talk about some of the steps you took.
13: Yeah, it's you know, I inherited another administration, And from the get-go, we had things that we had to work through, not only the law enforcement side, but found out it was the tax office side. And immediately once I was made aware from the auditor's office when they found something suspicious, I received a call, and I began immediately making steps to ensure that the tax office, number one, continued to run, but we also, as an agency, resourced the auditor's office, who had their hands full. They had their hands full.
2: $3 million.
13: Yeah, and it was a lot of research to dig into things. And that was an indictment. I heard Prosecutor Kinzer on. Those indictments are merely charges. There's no one been convicted of this yet. I want to make that clear. And but on our behalf, I make a lot of decisions as sheriff. And I can honestly say, I've said this several times now, appointing Lieutenant Christian to be our liaison was one of my best decisions that I made.
1: And obviously you're limited to the information you can tell us right now, Lieutenant Christian, but we had a pretty vivid picture painted by Berkeley County Prosecutor Joe Kinzer about just how much research and how much effort was put into investigating this, the indictment as well. He said that the actual room that the press conference was held in, he said, was just full of boxes and thousands of papers. I mean, were you a part of that process? It sounded as though it was and continues to be a pretty robust investigation.
14: Yes, sir. We went through more than 300 individual files in order to start compiling victims related to the case and to see which ones of those files that had been put in storage may be applicable to what we were looking at that time.
1: Do you think people underrate that about police work? You know, it's not just the flash and the action that you might see in a TV show. Sometimes it's sitting down in a conference room and going through thousands and thousands of documents.
2: Collating
1: yeah,
2: paperwork.
1: Exactly.
14: it can be a grind at times. You just have to sit and grind it out and look through all the information that you have and pull out the pertinent information to what you're investigating.
13: And I'll add to what Bill was not only assigned to this case, but Bill didn't let his other duties lapse either. That's a testament to his commitment to the sheriff's office.
2: So, Lieutenant Christian, can you talk about the, I'm sure it was not lost on you, the gravity of this, that you were investigating a tax department, these long-term employees, and it could lead to other paths. You know, how do you approach something like that?
14: Well, to be honest with you, I really didn't have a way to approach it in the beginning. We kind of just started gathering information, and then once we started developing patterns, then we had patterns that we could look for in the financial documents and in the files. So once we were able to set parameters as to what we needed to view, then it was a lot easier to go through and start pulling the information that we needed. So at the beginning, it was a little broad, and then it just narrowly came together as the longer it went.
2: I've heard anecdotally, and I'm not pointing a finger at your office, but I've heard anecdotally that the oversight from the state level on is a little lackadaisical, and that it needs to be tightened up. Would you agree?
13: I would say I believe it's a systematic failure. Just looking at this as a whole, and that, again, that's not pointing fingers at anyone. We're talking over two decades. Potentially of
2: lots of administrations represented there.
13: What we've done, we've implemented some processes and should have been implemented a long time ago. And again, not pointing fingers, but when you're faced with something like this, you either just sit on your hands. But we took a proactive approach to this, whether it was from new leadership, had to make some personnel decisions. We used a outside auditing firm to help us in our search for a new tax director, Leah Darling, who's doing a great job. We made the estate conservatorship position a standalone position. It wasn't really, there's no longer a mixing of any potential.
2: Sometimes it's just an office admin who's doing that, right?
13: Yes. And it that's a standalone position in a secure area. We also implemented through our CMI program, a way to track everything. Bill could probably speak more to that. It was something we brainstormed on, and
14: so our IT department sat down with us, and we developed a system essentially that if we are assigned as by the fiduciary to manage someone's estate, or by the circuit clerk's office through the courts, that we become conservator for somebody, someone in the fiduciary office or the clerk's office uploads the documents into a system, and they have to put a PIN number in. Then it comes to us. We put a PIN number in to accept it. And then as we do our reporting, which is required within 90 days and 6 months and then a year, we have certain reports we have to do. And those deadlines are programmed in the system. So the day we get it starts our clock. And once we upload something to send it back to them, then they also put a PIN number in to accept it, and then that stops the clock. So now both sides can see at any given time where we are in a process with any individual account.
2: One more question about this, and I promise, sure. You know, at least during this hour, I won't ask anymore. the two employees that were part of this indictment, you mentioned there's been a change. So were they terminated? Are they off with pay? Or, you know, is it a suspension? How does that work?
13: They're no longer employed with the Berkeley County Sheriff's Tax Office. And I will say this, when I was appointed sheriff, my very first thing with county officials was that I, considering what I was stepping into, I demanded that we audit all accounts that I would be responsible for. And my thoughts were an outside auditing agency. And I was new to, I mean, I've never been sheriff before, but that was one thing I really, really, and I was assured that that was in process, and it was. I've known one of the investigators for over 30 years, and had confidence that, you know, he would work the case in a way that would if there was anything there, and they found it, and I'm grateful that we were in that process, and it ended up where we're at today.
1: Very good. Our guest this morning from the Berkeley County Sheriff's Office wanted to transition in a moment to talk about a special event over the weekend. But before we do that, Sheriff, anything to pass along in terms of hiring or anything like that where you stand right now?
13: I believe right now we are at 66.
14: Yes.
13: We're funded for 73. We do have a list. I believe we have about 7 left on the list. And that's before backgrounds. I know one is a certified officer, which we like. We don't like to, you know, pull from someone else, but if someone's certified, they can hit the ground running. He was with our agency before, so we hope that works out. But we're looking forward to getting some people hired here soon.
2: And of course, on Saturday, you and some of the other law enforcement law enforcement community around the panhandle were joined at your office, at the Berkeley County Sheriff's Office, for this commendation. West Virginia Air National Guard Staff Sergeant Andrew Wolf received that inaugural Freedom 250 Hometown Hero Award. So talk about that.
13: That was a very special event, and we were beyond honored to host it and have the Wolf's extended family, distinguished guests. We had several prosecutors. We had the colonel from the Air Guard there. Of course, Matt Harvey was the one presenting the award. And, of course, Andy himself was there. And, then, you know, every time I look at Andy, I think of God's miracle and the faith of his mother. And we kind of started the whole program out. And I told my wife afterwards how I reflected back on it and how everyone to a T spoke about faith and prayer and how it got us to that point. And I truly believe that Andy will have a story to tell. His mom's already doing a great job. That Melody is awesome. And she's increased my faith. I believe she's increased the president's faith. Everyone she comes in contact to, that's just the person she is. And we were honored to host that. And, you know, we'll continue to do anything we can for that family.
1: Absolutely. Well, our guest this morning again from the Berkeley County Sheriff's Office, Sheriff Rob Blair and Lieutenant Bill Christian. We appreciate you both coming in and giving us the time this morning.
13: Well, thank you.
1: Absolutely. We'll wrap up the show on the other side. This is Panhandle Live. Keep it here.
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1: A tough weekend in Baltimore as the Orioles continue to fall further and further below 500. They're now 39-46 in the season as they drop two of three games to the Washington Nationals, including a 6-4 defeat on Sunday.
22: Like that. Another laser. Out to right and out of here.
1: Yeah, hit back wall.
22: That's a homer.
23: The call's overturned. It is a home run.
22: Luis Garcia Jr. does it again.
1: One of two home runs hit in that game by Luis Garcia Jr. The Orioles return to action today. They begin a series against the Chicago White Sox at 6:35 first pitch, and you can hear the call and coverage of Orioles baseball all season long on the Panhandle News Network. With sports, I'm Luke Wiggs.
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1: Welcome back. Final segment of the show, Panhandle Live. Metro News Talk Line coming up here in a little over 10 minutes from now. We'll tell you what to expect from Dave and TJ. But we're talking about that special ceremony this past Saturday, all circled around Staff Sergeant Andrew Wolf. We wanted to get to some of the extended sound from that event. And we'll start with Prosecuting Attorney for the Northern District of West Virginia, Matt Harvey, who had a lot to say, and then we'll talk to some family friends of the Wolf as well and hear what they had to say. But this is, again, Prosecuting Attorney Matt Harvey.
25: It means a lot of things, and it means a lot of things to a lot of people. As a community, we've wrapped our arms around Andy and his family, and I think today what it means is that evil will always be beaten by good. And a family that is strong in their faith and a community strong in their faith can... miracles do happen. And personally, hearing from Melody, seeing, you know, Andy here doing so well, speaking, walking, it's like a sigh of relief. Like, we've just been waiting and waiting, and it's like, I think this nightmare is starting to subside a little bit. And I'm really hopeful that this ceremony will bring some of those similar feelings to our fellow community members.
1: And let's hear from Melody Wolf. She talked about this being a full circle moment. You might remember the prayer vigil that was held for Staff Sergeant Andrew Wolf at the time in December was at the Berkeley County Sheriff's Office.
26: And to come circle back, like Matt had initially said, where the prayer vigil was held here, you know, over 7 months ago, and now we're here celebrating. So that in itself is a testimony. So to God's faith.
1: Jason Wolf was asked whether he feels the support from the Trump administration and the U.S. Attorney's Office.
27: From day one, not just them, but
0: I feel like the whole United States was with us. You know, the overwhelming support we've received. It's just a blessing.
1: Now let's hear some friends of the family. We'll start with Kim Hogbit.
3: I personally have known Jason and Melody forever. Our kids grew up together. We've watched him play. He played Little League football with our kids, and it's just, it's amazing. It hits home. It really hit home. But it makes you appreciate things more. And, you know, he is a true miracle, and he is definitely our hero.
1: And Dusty Hogman.
5: I've been able to be a part of quite a few things with Jason and Andy. I got to go to Meredith Park and watch him throw out the first pitch. I'm just in total awe. I coached this kid at 9 years old, you know, and I'm sitting back and now he's my hero. You know what I mean? It means the world to me.
1: Let's stay with the Hogmans a little bit. As Dusty said that Melody had asked prayers immediately for Staff Sergeant Andrew Wolf, even before it had been widely announced who the victims of the shooting were.
5: The night it happened, after Melody had called back and told us that, the first word she said to me was, put it on Facebook, you say his name, you put it out there, you want prayers. I say his name, have everybody start praying. Now for a lot of times on Facebook, we always put our business out there. You would think at that time you wouldn't want, before the national media knew who the names were, we were already putting it on Facebook. That's a testament of Melody. I mean, her strong faith from the beginning is what got us through. The community, the nation, everybody through it.
1: And Kim Hogman spoke and reflected a little bit more about the night of the shooting.
3: I always do my family Thanksgiving on Wednesday so that my kids can go where they need to go on Thursday. And it came across the news. Dusty came in and he was like, I'm telling you, something's up. He said, I've reached out to Melody. Melody's like, no, he's fine. He's called him. He's not answered him. He's like, I'm telling you, something's going on. And of course, our kids are all the same age. They all grew up together. We just immediately said a prayer because we didn't know who it was. And then we got the phone call that they were headed down, and Jason said he was shot in the head. And we just, my daughters, all of us, we just prayed and cried. And we've just been there from day one.
1: And lastly, let's hear from Tabby Keith, a close friend of Melody Wolf. She talked about what the event Saturday meant as they reflected on the last several months.
6: A day like today kind of pulls it all together, and you see all the community support throughout the entire process. The first night at the hospital, it was mine, with guardsmen, sheriff, deputy, local, and from afar. It brings almost like a final piece of, you see Andy standing there, and that night we didn't know how we were leaving that hospital. So it's very rewarding, just at the point where now where we are 7 months later.
1: More coverage at WVMetroNews.com. 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
2: Absolutely, and just the theme, as several people have mentioned today already, the faith. And the community getting together. And when we saw him, we did not speak, we did not interview Andy Wolf because of his injuries, but he's up about moving and all that, and this little smile. And when those ladies hugged him with that quilt, that was just such a neat moment.
1: Absolutely. So again, we encourage you to find more coverage at WVMetroNews.com. We also encourage you to stay tuned to today's edition of Metro News Talk Line. That's coming up here in about 10 minutes from now. Brad McElhenney leads off the show. We'll hear from Scott McFarland today as well. Jared Halpern of Fox News at 11:23. And we're still waiting on a pretty significant ruling from the U.S. Supreme Court as it resolves to a transgender athlete here in the state of West Virginia. We're expecting that to happen sometime this week. They also said that about last week. I will say that to say that if we get a decision from the Supreme Court, Metro News will be all on top of that.
2: They have a June deadline, right? Like
1: I have no
2: idea. I believe is the. I was going to say, well, Friday, everyone on the federal government has the day off, but I think their deadline is actually June.
1: All right. Well, if it breaks today, Metro News will be the place to follow along with all of it. If you missed any or part of today's show, you can find it podcasted on our Panhandle News Network Spotify page. We've got Baltimore Orioles baseball on this evening. They begin a series against the White Sox, 6:35 first pitch. And again, Metro News Talk Line is coming up here in just a couple of moments. For Marcia Kovalik, I've been Luke Wiggs. Everybody, enjoy your Monday settling into the work week. We'll see you tomorrow.
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1: The Supreme Court is about to rule. I'm Dave Anthony, Fox News. We'll get decisions any minute now. With eight cases remaining this term, several involve Trump policies, including a challenge to his executive order that outlaws birthright citizenship for anyone born in the U.S. to parents who are here illegally.
2: A big debate in the court when the president showed up, the first sitting president there for the arguments, about logistically how would this work? Do people show up at hospitals, in labor and delivery rooms, interviewing parents? Well, you know, there are those who say that might be part of the process. I got to tell you, though, many of the justices very skeptical about how this would work, the real-world impact of this.
1: Fox's Shannon Bream outside the court. Before the rulings, the court issued decisions on cases it'll hear later or won't. And in a defeat for the president, the justices refused to consider his appeal of a New York jury verdict that sided with author E. Jean Carroll in a Trump defamation case, giving her millions of dollars in Carroll's claims the president sexually assaulted her decades ago and defamed her in denying it. Now to the conflict with Iran.
3: The United States of America has the best and strongest military in the world. The president retains the right to use it. But again, the memorandum of understanding will continue to be discussed. The ceasefire is in place.
1: White House Press Secretary Caroline Leavitt tells Fox talks will continue this week after fighting flared back up over a few days. The president again posted on Truth Social, Iran will not have a nuclear weapon. Venezuela got rocked this morning with another strong aftershock days after a double earthquake disaster. Fox's Nate Foy is in badly damaged La Guaira, standing near
4: what used to be a supermarket, and behind that, an apartment complex that is still standing but is badly damaged. This is also where U.S. crews are doing the bulk of their work, including Fairfax County, which pulled a woman from a collapsed building yesterday.
5: The victims we're rescuing are deeply entombed in these structures, and this victim we just rescued took about 12 hours from when we made contact with her to when we were able to finally pull her out of the structure.
4: Fairfax County says they saved three lives yesterday alone.
1: Thousands remain missing, at least 1,400 people killed. 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
7: Good morning. With your news update, I'm Marcia Cavalli. The Morgan County Office of Emergency Services, Morgan County, West Virginia 911, and county government are announcing the implementation of Smart 911 as Morgan County's official public emergency alert system. They say Smart 911 allows residents, businesses, and visitors to receive important emergency notifications directly to their phone, email, or other devices. The alerts could include severe weather warnings, evacuation notices, road closures, public safety emergencies, and other critical information affecting the community. Read more at the Morgan County WV911 Facebook page. West Virginia lawmakers are still working to overhaul the state's school funding formula, even as more closures loom for the coming year. State school board officials say enrollment has dropped by more than 36,000 students since 2012, a loss equivalent to six entire counties. Staff Sergeant Andrew Wolf of the Air National Guard and also of Berkeley County was awarded an inaugural Freedom 250 Hometown Hero Award on Saturday. U.S. Attorney Matt Harvey made the presentation in front of an assembled crowd that included local law enforcement, prosecutors from all three Eastern Panhandle counties, and members of his family. Alongside the ceremony, Andrew Wolf received a quilt of valor. In fact, was physically wrapped up in the quilt as a hug, representing the prayers of his community. Here's his mother, Melody Wolf.
8: Oh, it was amazing. That quote is absolutely beautiful, and the meaning behind it with the three layers, you know, and just knowing an extra layer of protection for our son, you know, will be with him now.
7: Also in the audience, neighbors and friends, including Dusty Hogben, whose kids grew up with the Wolf family's kids.
9: I've been able to be a part of quite a few things with Jason and Andy. I got to go to Meredith Park and watch him throw out the first pitch. I'm just in total awe. I coached this kid at 9 years old, you know, and I'm sitting back and now he's my hero. You know what I mean? It means the world to me. It means the world to me.
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10: Here is your Panhandle News Network forecast. This afternoon, expect partly sunny skies with some humidity and a chance of a shower in spots. The temperature will reach a high of 85. Tonight will remain humid with a clear sky illuminated by the moon, and the temperature will drop to a low of 68. With your Panhandle News Network forecast, I'm meteorologist Joe Lundberg.
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11: Sorting through this all in real time, some opinions handed down from the U.S. Supreme Court today. One, the Supreme Court allowing states to count mail-in ballots that arrive late as long as they are postmarked by Election Day. That's the summary from Wall Street Journal, which that's the law here in West Virginia anyway. Some other opinions coming down. That was upholding Mississippi's... That was a Mississippi case, or a case out of Mississippi. Supreme Court rules Trump cannot proceed with the firing of Federal Reserve Board Governor Lisa Cook. Scott McFarland tweeting that out. He will join us coming up about 8 minutes from now. We'll talk to him about a number of things coming out of D.C., including the SAVE Act. Some strong words from Senator Tillis about the SAVE Act over the weekend. So it does not look like we will get anything on BPJ today. We'll try again tomorrow. We've been on court watch now for, what, going on a month? I guess it's been really all of June, or at least 3 weeks of June. We've been waiting for that case to come down. Didn't get anything on birthright citizenship today either. Keep looking up. If you're watching on the video stream, keep looking up at the news feeds to my immediate left. But did not get anything on birthright citizenship today either. And again, without having read these cases, for those who like to criticize the court as just rubber stamping the Donald Trump administration, there were a couple of losses in there today. A couple of losses, a ruling against the administration. We'll get into that much more deeply a little bit later on. 304-TALK, 304 is the text line, 800-765-8255. That is the phone number. Over at WVMetroNews.com this morning, wrote a commentary just based off our discussion last week involving public education and Paul Hardesty, the president of the state school board. I said, look, if the definition of insanity is doing the same thing over and over again, he must be on the precipice of losing his mind, because Paul Hardesty has been at the forefront for going on a couple of years now, urging lawmakers to address how we fund public schools, because we have the school aid formula, we have a

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8: All right, next star posted this story. It says, if you bought beef in West Virginia, you have just days to file a claim in an $87.5 million settlement. So we thought we bring an attorney to help us figure out, like, how do you even know, Rusty Webb? We all probably have a little piece of this pie, right? Because you think about these companies, the antitrust class action lawsuit was previously brought against several beef processors, including Tyson Foods, Cargill, National Beef, and JBS. They were accused of entering into what we call a market allocation agreement that allowed them to stop competing against each other for market share. So how do you even go about this?
9: Well, you go to the, according to the website, you go to the website.
8: Okay.
9: So I'm looking at this. There are 29 pages with 10 on each page. So that's 290, right?
8: Yeah.
9: So that's got to be every, I can't imagine anyone who does not qualify for this. Let me just say that. I think if you bought beef during that period, you probably qualify for this.
8: As someone who's paying attention to this kind of stuff all the time, and you think about these companies that, you know, created this agreement and they didn't have to compete against each other, that's not really how it's supposed to be, right?
9: No, it's not how it's supposed to be. And these are just, if you go on my website, I post all these. Mm-hmm. See, I post all the mass torts and class actions.
8: Yeah.
9: But if you want to really dig down deep, you can go to classaction.com. And when I forward these list of emails every day, mm-hmm. I mean, literally every day I get them, to my client base, I tell them, I guarantee you, you're going to qualify for one of these. I mean, because there's thousands of these kind of cases in the United States.
8: And it's happening all the time. So I'll get into more of the nitty gritty on this one here in a second. But I want to ask you about when people might think like it's overwhelming, or it's like certainly wouldn't be them. Like, is it as difficult to go ahead and get a piece of this as you might feel like it is?
9: It's like an online, it's an online application. You know, it's a lot easier than it used to be, because it used to be you had to do it by paper.
8: Yeah, you used to get those cards in the
9: mail. Yeah. So, yeah, it's a lot easier now that you have, like, these DocuSigns that are within the website. And your proof is usually very, very low. You don't have to have a great deal of documentation. Normally, you just signed an affidavit swearing that you purchased beef or some type of, you know, in this case, the product during the time period in which this illegal activity was going on. This in particular is antitrust, but there are many out there that just fraud, breach of contract. You know, there are just tons of these out there.
8: Okay, and so obviously that's what people like you do.
9: Yeah, well, exactly what I do. Yeah. I do mass torts and class actions. Yeah.
8: So when you think about like these types of fraudulent, you know, or these schemes, I don't want to say fraudulent, but these kind of schemes, like it might just be like 10 cents here, 10 cents there, but really for somebody it's adding up.
9: Oh, it does. It does.
8: Talk about that.
9: Well, let me tell you the difference between a mass tort and a class action.
8: Okay.
9: A mass tort is where us three drink a bad beverage and we all three have a different effect from it. Okay. Physical effect because of our different physiologies. That's a mass tort. And there's like thousands and thousands of us that drank the same liquid and we have different damages.
8: Okay.
9: A class action is where like you said, like a ABC cable company charges you a convenience fee of $2.75 every month, and they charge it to hundreds of thousands of people every month, and that adds up to millions and millions of dollars over time. And then they get caught, and now they have to pay back. The lawyers sue them for this fraudulent fee. That's where your damages are virtually identical. Okay, so usually in a mass tort case, it has to do with the physiology of the body. Now, most mass torts are personal injury, large personal injuries, large things. Most class actions are paper cheating, where they cheat you on paper. They cheat you with a price. They cheat you with a bill. They cheat you with a service. I have one against Suddenlink Optimum Altice right now. Mm-hmm. It's a mass tort because your TV may have gone out more than your TV, than my TV, and your reliability and mobile service, so it's a mass tort. But if that same company had charged each of us a surcharge that they weren't supposed to charge, that's a class action.
8: Is the overall thought, and we have just about 30 seconds left, but is the overall thought that they just will get away, they'll just get away with it?
9: They should or should.
8: That they think they'll get away with it?
9: Yeah, they do. And you know what? These corporations, it's a matter of doing business. We made a profit. You catch us. We still made a profit after we pay off our settlement. Sad.
10: Yeah. Happy birthday, by the way.
9: Thank you. Yeah, thank you.
10: You going to go out and celebrate with some steaks or some beef?
9: I'm gonna go out with a buddy of mine tonight and have dinner. Yeah, appreciate it.
10: All right.
8: Happy birthday. Thanks for coming. That story that I found is at WTRF.com. You can read more about it there to see if you qualify. But the time is running out on that one. So is this segment. We're back in just a minute.
11: We'll be right back. This is Metro News Midday. 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
21: A tough weekend in Baltimore as the Orioles continue to fall further and further below 500. They're now 39-46 in the season as they drop two of three games to the Washington Nationals, including a 6-4 defeat on Sunday.
22: Like that. Another laser. Out to right and out of here.
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22: That's a homer.
24: The call's overturned. It is a home run.
22: Luis Garcia Jr. does it again.
21: One of two home runs hit in that game by Luis Garcia Jr. The Orioles return to action today. They begin a series against the Chicago White Sox at 6:35 first pitch, and you can hear the call and coverage of Orioles baseball all season long on the Panhandle News Network. 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
8: Welcome back to Metro News Midday. Just to go back to the story that we were just covering about that class action lawsuit when it comes to the beef purchases, those companies haven't admitted any wrongdoing. The court hasn't ruled that they did anything wrong. Foods and Cargill have agreed to some settlements, and the combined $87.5 million will contribute to cash payments for customers who purchased any of the more than 280 types of beef that are outlined in that settlement. And you can read more at overchargedforbeef.com.
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27: High-profile case back in court. On Lisa Brady, Fox News. The latest pretrial hearing for accused killer Luigi Mangione in New York, where a federal trial is scheduled for January. A state trial set to begin in September.
28: Mangione is accused of killing UnitedHealthcare CEO Brian Thompson outside a Manhattan hotel in December 2024. Investigators later recovered a gun allegedly linked to the killing and a notebook that prosecutors say contained writings about corporate America and the health insurance industry.
27: Fox's C.B. Cotton at Manhattan Federal Court. The U.S. Supreme Court is blocking President Trump from removing a member of the Federal Reserve.
29: Federal Reserve Governor Lisa Cook can stay on the job as she fights allegations by a Trump administration official of mortgage fraud. In a 5-4 ruling, the Supreme Court warns allowing the president to remove a member of the Federal Reserve at any time for any reason without any notice would turn for-cause protection into little more than at-will employment.
27: Fox's Jared Halpern in Washington. However, the justices are upholding presidential firings at other independent federal agencies in a 6-3 ruling against against a former Federal Trade Commission member who was fired without cause. That ruling runs counter to a decades-old decision that had limited executive authority. The High Court also ruling today that Mississippi can count ballots that arrive after Election Day, prompting the president to post another call for election reform, including limits on mail-in ballots and proof of citizenship to vote. The final rulings of the term are due out tomorrow, including one on birthright citizenship. A pause in the Middle East after U.S. strikes on Iranian targets in retaliation for a drone attack that hit a cargo ship.
0: As far as we're concerned, we're holding up our end of the ceasefire. Violence will be met with violence.
27: White House Press Secretary Caroline Levitt also tells Fox a meeting planned for tomorrow in Qatar with top U.S. envoys. 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
2: It is 3 minutes past the top of the hour in the Panhandle News Network newsroom. Good afternoon, I'm Luke Wiggs. The deadline to express interest in filling the seat for the 27th Judicial Circuit after the announced retirement of Stephen Redding has come and gone. And Berkeley County Prosecuting Attorney Joseph Kinzer publicly announced his desire to seek the appointment. Explain why in this morning's Panhandle Live.
3: And it was right there at the last minute. I mean, it was a lot of deliberation and prayer and time with my family, and it's kind of been bittersweet, and it's been odd. I mean, I've been a prosecutor for 11 years and been the elected prosecutor for 18 months here in Berkeley County, and which has been just the honor of my career. But for me, when I looked at it and I thought about it critically, just how important a circuit judge is in a community.
2: If appointed, that would mean a third different prosecutor would be needed in Berkeley County in just a 2-year period, but Kinzer says the office would be in good hands.
3: My mantra for this year at the prosecutor's office has been, I am the coach, not the captain. There are younger attorneys. Instead of just watching me do it, they've needed this year to start doing it themselves, and I've worked with them and prepped with them. So to take that analogy a step further to this, this is more hanging up the jersey altogether and putting on referee stripes.
2: You can find that complete interview on our Panhandle News Network Spotify page. West Virginia Air Guard Staff Sergeant Andrew Wolf, an Inwood native, was awarded the inaugural Freedom 250 Hometown Hero Award Saturday by U.S. Attorney for the Northern District of West Virginia, Matt Harvey.
4: It's like a sigh of relief. Like, we've just been waiting and waiting, and it's like, I think the nightmare is starting to subside a little bit. 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
6: Here is your Panhandle News Network forecast. This afternoon, expect variable cloudiness with a chance of a shower in some areas, making it feel humid. The temperature will reach a high of 85. Tonight will remain humid with a clear sky illuminated by the moon, and the temperature will drop to a low of 67. With your Panhandle News Network forecast, I'm meteorologist Joe Lundberg.

0: dog races, a fire truck, and a funeral parade and a kids zone. We'll have stern wheel boat rides and a drone show Sunday night. And live from the Moses Auto Group stage, it's Winona and Melissa Etheridge, Bow Wow, Montel Jordan and Bobby Brown, Leah Ford and Brett Michaels, and Vertical Horizon and Tonic. Plus, don't miss the largest 4th of July fireworks in West Virginia's history, only at the Charleston Stern Wheel Regatta.
1: A member of the House of Delegates, Daniel Limbo of Capel County, has resigned his seat in the House. Limbo, who lost a close election in the May GOP primary, expected to take a position in the Morsi administration. Limbo says serving the residents of Capel and Lincoln counties has been his highest honor. Mountaineer play-by-play man Tony Caridi picks up a national recognition tonight when he receives the 2026 Woody Durham Voice of College Sports Award. The awards banquet will take place in Greensboro, North Carolina. From the Metro News Anchor Desk, I'm Jeff Jenkins.
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7: West Virginia Metro News, I'm Jeff Jenkins. Boone County officials still trying to get an accurate damage assessment number following last week's flash flood in the Wharton, Van, Bob White, and surrounding areas. Boone County Emergency Management Director Michael Mayhorn says there's an easy way to report damage.
8: They need to fill out the damage assessment survey. And they can find that going to our website, www.boonwv.com, and clicking that. That reports to the state, reports to us, and reports to FEMA all in one stop. And if they don't have cell service or, you know, elderly persons don't have, the ability or knowledge how to do that, they can call 211, and the United Way will help them.
7: Mayhorn says right now they know of more than 100 homes impacted, 10 were destroyed, 10 others sustained significant damage. A longtime journalist who grew up in Charleston and later had a national news show on PBS, Tony Brown, has died. He was 93. He lived in Newport News, Virginia. Brown graduated from Garnet High School in downtown Charleston. An obituary from his office says that Tony Brown's Journal was the longest-running series in the history of the PBS network. Read more at WVMetroNews.com. Fayette County Sheriff Jess McMullen says there are eyewitnesses who say they saw a man caught on fire when his body touched a down power line after he had wrecked his vehicle on Armstrong Creek Road Sunday evening. The car overturned in the creek. Sheriff McMullen says the man survived the wreck, came out of the creek, then touched the live line. He died at the scene. 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
9: 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Walk-ins are welcome. For nearly 15 years, forecasting across the Mountain State has taught me that accuracy is everything. Hi, I'm meteorologist Brian Hughes, and I'm proud to introduce to you the all-new Metro News Television Weather. We have a team of meteorologists who share my passion for telling the weather story of the day. And we're here to keep you and your family up to date about changing conditions. 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
7: Metro News' Tony Caridi, the play-by-play voice of the WVU Mountaineers, will receive the 2026 Woody Durham Voice of College Sports Award at a banquet tonight in Greensboro, North Carolina. Tony says he had much respect for Woody Durham, the longtime play-by-play voice for the North Carolina Tar Heels, who died in 2018.
10: It's just a wow and an honor to be named in that category.
7: Caridi began his career with Metro News in 1984, started doing WVU radio play-by-play in 1996. From the Metro News Anchor Desk, I'm Jeff Jenkins.
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0: All right, welcome back. Time for the good, the bad, and the ugly. Time to start the week with a segment that puts the spotlight on the best and the worst of the weekend. Puts things into perspective. We stole the title from one of our favorite movies, The Good, the Bad, and the Ugly. I've got my list. Coop has his. We have not seen each other's list, so let's begin with the good. Coop, this happened on Friday night, but doggone it, I want to get in there. They found that loose giraffe.
1: Oh, yeah,
0: they,
1: good.
0: They found that giraffe on Friday night. The giraffe, Gracie, estimated to be almost 4 years old, was about 4 miles away from her home. Okay, so they found the giraffe, and now it's back home. That's my good.
2: Any truth to the reports there was an accident? They caught it rubbernecking?
0: Yeah.
2: My good is animal-based as well. Apollo 13, the 13-year-old Shih Tzu, who went missing from his Florida home in April, turned up 1,000 miles away at a Long Island animal shelter after being found outside of a police station. His family flew him home just in time to meet their newborn son.
0: Oh, that's a nice story.
2: Nice story.
0: It's a very nice story. My bad. Man, it's got to be Scotty Scheffler missing that punt at the Travelers.
2: Whoa!
0: Okay, so, I mean, he made a bunch of clutch putts for pars. Then they had to hold the playoff today because it got dark there. And so literally, like, 10 minutes into the playoff, the first hole, arguably the number one golfer in the world missed a 4-foot putt.
2: That's pretty rough.
0: That's yeah. So he'll have to console himself on his private plane.
2: Yeah, he'll be all right.
0: He'll be all right. But that's it. Scottie Scheffler missing that 4-footer and losing the Travelers today. What's your bad?
2: My bad has to be former Titans and 3-time Pro Bowl running back Chris Johnson has announced he has ALS at just age 39. ALS is cruel. It's hit around my friends and family several times just in the last decade. There's no known cure, but if we assume no funding disruptions, there are three vectors of treatment in gene therapy, drug treatments, and computer interfaces that have had massive breakthroughs in the last 5 years. But what a sad story. 39 years old.
0: CJ2K, right?
2: Yeah, right.
0: I mean, we see these guys performing and you think they're, you know, they're indestructible, right? But they
2: can't even pick up his daughter anymore.
0: That's terrible. That's terrible. The ugly. The NBA's got another gambling scandal. I don't know if you saw this today. Malik Beasley has been indicted on federal charges of gambling related to a betting scheme that included point shaving and prop bets. So here we go with another betting scandal in sports. Malik Beasley indicted on federal charges.
2: It'll be interesting to see if the professional sports just continue to allow gambling to sap away and destroy the sports. It'll be interesting to see if that continues.
0: The guy was going to make tons of
2: money
0: anyway.
2: Chances are it will. Yeah, it's a shame. My ugly singers Olivia Rodrigo and Noah Kahan have both recently said they have seen or smelled the results of fans defecating in their pants instead of going to the bathroom from a front row position. I don't really have to get deep into this. Go to the bathroom, you dirty, nasty people.
0: Deep into that.
2: Yeah.
0: Oh. Yeah, that's pretty ugly,
2: that's
0: right?
2: That's ugly.
0: That's
2: yeah.
0: Pretty ugly.
2: Nasty.
0: All right, the good, the bad, and the ugly, we do it at this time every Monday. Let's take a quick break. We're wrapping hour one in a moment.
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8: A tough weekend in Baltimore as the Orioles continue to fall further and further below 500. They're now 39-46 in the season as they drop two of three games to the Washington Nationals, including a 6-4 defeat on Sunday.
9: Like that. Another laser. Out to right and out of here.
10: Yeah, hit the back wall.
9: That's a homer.
11: The call's overturned. It is a home run.
9: Luis Garcia Jr. does it again.
8: One of two home runs hit in that game by Luis Garcia Jr. The Orioles return to action today. They begin a series against the Chicago White Sox at 6:35 first pitch, and you can hear the call and coverage of Orioles baseball all season long on the Panhandle News Network. With sports, I'm Luke Wiggs.
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0: All right, that's it for hour number one, but we're just getting warmed up around here. We'll take a break for news at the top of the hour, and here's the plan. We'll come back, we'll take a look at what happened on Wall Street today, reset our question of the day about can you get your car in the garage? And Chef Paul Smith is going to be here to talk about food, food prep, the restaurant business in West Virginia. And for those of you who have sent your questions already in for Chef Paul about food or food prep or the restaurant business, I have seen them. And one of the topics today is hot dog sauce. All right. So we'll get into that. That's coming up. This is Metro News, the voice of West Virginia.

0: 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We're proud to live here, too.
1: U.S. envoys are heading to Qatar. Lisa Brady, Fox News, for a meeting President Trump says Iran requested after recent U.S. strikes over drone attacks on commercial ships.
2: A meeting in Doha is going to be perhaps important, perhaps not. We're going to find out.
1: Iran is sending a delegation to Qatar, but denies agreeing to meet with the U.S. there as technical teams continue negotiations on a peace deal. The president taking questions in the Oval Office, also just telling reporters he will accept it if the U.S. Supreme Court rules against his executive order aimed at banning birthright citizenship for babies born to parents who are in the U.S. illegally.
2: Well, I guess I have to accept. It's the Supreme Court, so I'll accept. I think it's very bad for our nation.
1: That decision is one of several expected tomorrow to wrap up the high court's current term. There were split decisions today on firings at federal agencies. 1-6-3 ruling that the president can fire a Federal Trade Commission member without cause.
3: Writing for the majority, the Chief Justice John Roberts said this. He says to discharge the duties of his trust, the president must have the assistance of officers he can trust. Neither Congress nor the courts may saddle him with those with whom he cannot work. Now, dissenting in the case, Justice Sotomayor said this. She warns the result is a president who emerges after this decision now with far greater power than ever before. But the court did rein in the president's authority to dismiss Fed Board Governor Lisa Cook. They view the Fed differently, at least in the way that the president attempted to do it here.
1: Fox's Shannon Bream at the Supreme Court. That ruling allows Cook to remain while fighting her dismissal. The president just repeating his call for Congress to pass election reforms, including limits on mail-in ballots, after a Supreme Court ruling that Mississippi can count ballots that arrive after Election Day. A new milestone on Wall Street. The Dow up 305 at the bell, closing above 52K for the first time. 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
7: It is 3 minutes past the top of the hour in the Panhandle News Network newsroom. Good afternoon, I'm Luke Wiggs. Well, we're over a week removed from our first report that two former Berkeley County Tax Department employees are alleged to have committed fraud that siphoned off more than $3 million in a years-long scheme that targeted accounts of those under the conservatorship of the Sheriff's Department. Well, a guest in this morning's Panhandle Live was Berkeley County Prosecuting Attorney Joe Kinzer, who gave a little bit more detail behind the alleged offenses.
8: Essentially, the basic allegation in the indictment is that folks would be bringing in cash to pay their property taxes. These employees would take from that cash, and it wouldn't make it back to the safe where it's supposed to go. They would essentially forge checks out of conservator accounts to the sheriff's office and would kind of cover the tracks of the cash that was taken by way of these various conservator accounts.
7: Well, the investigation was already underway when Berkeley County Sheriff Rob Blair took office, but he spoke about some of the changes he made to the tax department.
9: We took a proactive approach to this, whether it was from new leadership. We used a outside auditing firm to help us in our search for a new tax director, Leah Darling, who's doing a great job. We made the estate conservatorship position a standalone position. We also implemented through our CMI program, a way to track everything.
7: We also got to hear from Lieutenant Bill Christian, who was the law enforcement liaison for the tax department during the investigation. He spoke about this new system of tracking everything.
10: Our IT department sat down with us, and we developed a system essentially that if we are assigned as by the fiduciary to manage someone's estate or by the circuit clerk's office through the courts, that we become conservator for somebody, someone in the fiduciary office or the clerk's office uploads the documents into a system and they have to put a PIN number in, then it comes to us. We put a PIN number in to accept it. And then as we do our reporting, which is required within 90 days, those deadlines are programmed in the system. So the day we get it starts our clock.
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11: Here is your Panhandle News Network forecast. Tonight, expect humid conditions under a moonlit sky with a low of 67. Tomorrow will bring a mix of sun and clouds with hot and humid weather and a high of 92. Tomorrow night will be mainly clear and humid with a low of 71. With your Panhandle News Network forecast, I'm meteorologist Jason Caterina.

0: Tonight on the broadcast nets on ABC at 8 o'clock, it's Disney Celebrates America, The Pursuit of Happiness. 2 hours, begins at 8 and runs until 10 o'clock. On Fox tonight, you got World Cup action. And we'll take a break here at the bottom of the hour for local news. And when we come back, a little bit more entertainment news. We'll join Kristen Burt. She has the Hollywood Dirt from L.A. That's coming next. This is Metro News, the voice of West Virginia.
1: This is Hotline, presented by Salango Law on Metro News, the voice of West Virginia.

0: West Virginia Metro News, I'm Jeff Jenkins. Governor Patrick Morsi says he's willing to work with the State Board of Education on concerns about the school aid funding formula.
1: I've talked internally to our staff about the importance from a regulatory perspective to address some of the issues that the school board has raised, because I do want the public school system to succeed and succeed wildly.
0: Public schools continue to lose students for a variety of reasons. Morsi questioned today during a news conference held at the State Capitol Complex. Metro News statewide correspondent Brad McElhaney writes more at WVMetroNews.com. InScale having a job fair tomorrow in Mason County for a planned data center on the Monarch Compute Campus. InScale Monarch site manager Jason Bechtel spoke with WMOV Radio.
2: This will be an opportunity for anybody in the job seeking category, with any of our employers, contractors, and vendors that are helping build Project Monarch.
0: And Bechtel says there will be representatives there from WVU, Marshall, and Mount West Community and Technical College to talk about education opportunities. There are some hires that are going to be made in the next few months at WVU. New WVU Provost Beverly Winland, who officially comes on board Wednesday, recently updated the Faculty Senate.
3: The search for the next dean of the College of Law has relaunched, remaining under the guidance of Chambers College Dean Josh Hall.
0: Winland comes to WVU from Washington University in St. Louis. 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
0: The State Lottery Commission could have an emergency meeting tomorrow to consider the license renewal for the casino at the Greenbrier Resort. It appears the Greenbrier has turned in required financial audit information. Upward Bound, a program that helps low-income students prepare for college, has had a home at WVU Tech for 60 years. That'll be marked in a ceremony this evening in Beckley. Upward Bound began at what was West Virginia Tech in Montgomery in 1966. From the Metro News Anchor Desk, I'm Jeff Jenkins.
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8: All right, welcome back. 26 minutes till the hour. Kristen Burt's got the Hollywood Dirt. We're going to get into that in just a couple of minutes, a little bit later on in the half hour. We'll open up the On This Date file, have the five things to know at 5 o'clock. World Cup action today. Brazil

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7: 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On 81 southbound, right around Hedgesville Road, a little bit of a slowdown. There's that construction zone there. 70 westbound slows from Patrick Street over to 340. Brief delays when you get to Sharpsburg Pike and on the approach to 81, then you find Hancock 15. Heavy out of Leesburg, off and on to Luckett's. Heavy at Mountville Road, Route 9 in the Berlin Turnpike heavy. Heavy at Harper's Ferry Road, then you're fine into Charlestown. And Martinsburg traffic's fine. Westbound 340, Harper's Ferry traffic is heavy. Route 7 out of Leesburg, it's okay to Berryville and Winchester. You're going to be okay on 522 Hancock. In toward Winchester, the length, no crashes. I'm Allie Oakley with traffic.
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8: Sports headlines at 5 o'clock. The Pirates on the road to open up a series in Philadelphia against the Phils. The Reds are in Milwaukee tonight. At the World Cup, Brazil rallied to beat Japan this afternoon 2-1. Germany and Paraguay, no score in the 29th minute. 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
0: WEPM Martinsburg and WCST Berkeley Springs, a WVRC media station. 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
9: Power of the President. I'm Lisa Brady, Fox News. President Trump praising a Supreme Court decision on firings at federal agencies as a big win.
10: The president has the right to do this, and that has to do with a lot of agencies. all throughout the system.
9: Today's ruling allows the firing of a Federal Trade Commission member even without cause, though in a separate case, the justices blocked the firing of Fed Governor Lisa Cook for now, allowing her to remain while fighting her dismissal. Taking questions in the Oval Office, the president is noncommittal on signing a housing affordability bill.
11: Several days after abruptly canceling a Capitol Hill signing ceremony for the 21st Century Road to Housing Act, President Trump says the bipartisan legislation isn't that important.
10: Big deal. It's a yawn. Some people say it's wonderful. To me, compared to the Save America Act, just about everything is a big yawn.
11: The president is demanding Congress first approve a voter ID measure before advancing nearly any other piece of legislation, though the Save America Act has fallen short of moving forward in the Senate. If President Trump takes no action on the housing bill, it automatically becomes law in 10 days.
9: Fox's Jared Halpern, and at the White House, the president also renewing his call to limit mail-in ballots after a Supreme Court ruling.
12: In a 5-4 vote, the Supreme Court has ruled that late-arriving mail-in voting ballots can be counted in Mississippi. The Watson v. Republican National Committee decision rejected a Republican-led attack on laws in more than half the states, the District of Columbia, and three territories. Those laws allow mailed-in ballots to arrive and be counted some number of days after the election, provided that they're postmarked by Election Day. The case pitted Mississippi against the Trump administration, and at issue was whether federal Election Day statutes preempted various state laws.
9: Fox's Tanya J. Powell. 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
17: It is 3 minutes past the top of the hour in the Panhandle News Network newsroom. Good afternoon, I'm Luke Wiggs. The deadline to express interest in filling the seat for the 27th Judicial Circuit after the announced retirement of Stephen Redding has come and gone, and Berkeley County Prosecuting Attorney Joseph Kinzer publicly announced his desire to seek the appointment. And he explained why in this morning's Panhandle Live.
18: And it was right there at the last minute. I mean, it was a lot of deliberation and prayer and time with my family. And it's kind of been bittersweet. And it's been odd. I mean, I've been a prosecutor for 11 years and been the elected prosecutor for 18 months here in Berkeley County, and which has been just the honor of my career. But for me, when I looked at it and I thought about it critically, just how important a circuit judge is in a community.
17: If appointed, that would mean a third different prosecutor would be needed in Berkeley County in just a 2-year period, but Kinzer says the office would be in good hands.
18: My mantra for this year at the prosecutor's office has been, I am the coach, not the captain. There are younger attorneys. Instead of just watching me do it, they've needed this year to start doing it themselves. And I've worked with them and prepped with them. So to take that analogy a step further to this is more hanging up the jersey altogether and putting on referee stripes.
17: You can find that complete interview on our Panhandle News Network Spotify page. West Virginia Air Guard Staff Sergeant Andrew Wolf, an Inwood native, was awarded the inaugural Freedom 250 Hometown Hero Award Saturday by U.S. Attorney for the Northern District of West Virginia, Matt Harvey.
19: It's like a sigh of relief. Like, we've just been waiting and waiting, and it's like, I think the nightmare is starting to subside a little bit. And I'm really hopeful that this ceremony will bring some of those similar feelings to our fellow community members.
17: Andrew's mother, Melody Wolf, says it's been an incredible journey.
20: 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So that in itself is a testimony, so to God's faith.
17: We played those interviews in their entirety on this morning's Panhandle Live. You can find that complete episode podcasted on our Panhandle News Network Spotify page. Stay tuned. 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
1: Here is your Panhandle News Network forecast. Tonight, expect humid conditions under a moonlit sky with a low of 67. Tomorrow will bring a mix of sun and clouds with hot and humid weather and a high of 92. Tomorrow night will be mainly clear and humid with a low of 71. With your Panhandle News Network forecast, I'm meteorologist Jason Caterina.

0: West Virginia Metro News. I'm Morgan Pemberton. The not-for-profit critical care transport system in West Virginia, HealthNet Air Medical Services, is celebrating 40 years of service to the Mountain State. They are celebrating this milestone with 5 new aircraft. President and CEO Clinton Burley says these new aircrafts have advanced avionics.
1: We're able to fly in and above cloud layers that previously in some parts of the system we were unable to fly in.
0: HealthNet takes care of everything except for flying and maintaining the aircraft. Boone County authorities say more than 120 homes were impacted in their county by high water last week. County Emergency Services Manager Michael Mayhorn said along with the homes impacted, their roads were also heavily impacted. He says they are currently collecting flood essentials through donations at the local fire department.
2: The Wharton Barrett, the van, and the Spruce River Fire Departments are receiving donations and kind of being the receiving point for those and the points of distribution for those.
0: The full story can be read at WVMetroNews.com. And a Fairmont man is facing multiple charges after police say he threw a window air conditioning unit at them. Police say 36-year-old Robert Smith has been charged with 4 counts of malicious assault. Officers were attempting to arrest Smith when he fled into his home and into the attic where he threw the unit, almost hitting 4 officers. He's being held in the North Central Regional Jail on a $30,000 bond. 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For 40 years, the voice of West Virginia.
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0: Charleston police are investigating 2 violent incidents that occurred Sunday evening. The one incident occurred around 7:45 p.m. on Pansy Drive. 48-year-old Leona Berry was arrested for malicious wounding for allegedly stabbing 58-year-old Daryl Snodgrass. Charleston Deputy Police Chief Tony Hazlett says the stabbing was from a domestic dispute.
5: It appears to be that the suspect had been intoxicated at the time and they got to an altercation argument and she pulled a knife and stabbed him.
0: The other incident occurred around 11:25 p.m. on Hutchinson Street. No arrests have been made in that shooting. From the Metro News Anchor Desk, I'm Morgan Pemberton.
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12: All right, welcome back. So, we were talking a little bit in the first half hour of the show about Andrew Wiggins and his new contract, his new 3-year deal with the Miami Heat that'll keep him in Miami or keep him under contract for a while. And the fact that the contract's a 3-year, $64 million deal. So, that money's all guaranteed. So, Wiggins right now has career earnings of $297 million. Still, that's really kind of tough to even get your mind wrapped around a number like that.
13: That's a lot of money.
12: So we were talking about West Virginia related athletes, those who went to high school in our state, who leads the pack in terms of career earnings in professional sports. And Wiggins, who played in Huntington Prep, is kind of lapping the field here.
13: I don't even think there's anybody could be even close to it.

0: All right, welcome back. About 10 minutes till the hour. Coop, we got some injury news about the Reds, and most of it is pretty good. Gino Suarez, who was hit on the hand by Mitch Keller yesterday in Pittsburgh in the sixth inning. The x-rays on his left hand, inconclusive, but it looks like he's good to go.
1: Is you just saying Pittsburgh? That's appropriate.
0: Oh, what do you mean?
1: They're always getting hit in Pittsburgh, whenever the Reds go to town.
0: You shouldn't. You got to be able to finish what you start, so I mean it's all sort
1: Don't stand in the batter's box and get it. Don't get a hit one time because we might come after you next time. Those are the rules of the game, man. You can't get a hit off my guy.
0: Hey, man, when you hit Connor Griffin in the middle of the back, it was on like Donkey Kong.
1: The dude backed into it. That was such a bad pitch. If he wouldn't have moved, it would have just gone into the stands.
0: Remember Andrew McCutchen. That's the battle cry when you see the Reds.
1: Yeah.
0: You know. But anyway, it looks like Suarez is okay, but he's not playing tonight. Meanwhile, Elly De La Cruz is in the lineup tonight. Left ankle, a little bit of a concern after yesterday's game, but he won't play short. He will be in the DH hole. How you feeling about Elly leading off? You like that?
1: I like him in one or two. Yeah, I mean, in this day and age, I mean, Aaron Judge leads off for the Yankees sometimes. I mean, sometimes you just want your best player to get the most at-bats, and he's also one of the fastest players on the team. I mean, it works in a lot of different areas. I know traditionally you want your guy down there to get RBI opportunities, but frankly, the Reds are such a poor hitting team, they need somebody to extend the first inning more than they need anything else, and Elly gives them a chance to do that.
0: So Emilio Pagan will be back tomorrow.
1: Look, he was not the best closer in the world, but he as a reliever in general, he's worlds better than these guys they've been running out there a lot recently, so
0: and
1: that's good.
0: So all of those things are important, but maybe the most important news about the Reds today is that Hunter Green will be back and will be either starting on Friday or Saturday at the end of the week. He did not give up a single run.
1: He looked so good
0: In his rehab.
1: Those are on the MLB app. You can go back and watch his games, man. He looked fantastic. And in the interviews after the games, I like he's had an attitude course correction over the last few years. I really like he's become way more assertive in his interviews and things like that. I think maybe Chase Burns might be a good influence on him, to be honest with you, because Chase Burns is a very vocal guy when it comes to his stuff. But Hunter Green in an interview and coming back says, I plan to come back and dominate. So I like hearing it.
0: How concerned should Reds fans be about how many more innings Burns will pitch?
1: Yeah, that's going to be a problem. He's going to be put in the bullpen at some point, unfortunately. I mean, he's been unquestionably their best pitcher this far into the season, but he's still a young guy. Hasn't pitched even in 110 innings or something, I think, is his career max.
0: I was looking at this last night. So when he last year pitched at multiple levels in the minors before he came up to the majors, pitched 120 innings.
1: 20 innings, yep, there you go. So that's his career max.
0: Yeah, that's his career max. He never pitched more than 100 innings when he was in college. And right now I think he's sitting at like 91.
1: Yeah. After the All-Star break, he might be their closer. I mean, it's hard to tell what they're going to do with him.
0: Yeah. Well, there's a lot of ways they can play that. They can
1: opener, whatever.
0: He can be an opener. You can shorten the number of innings you pitch. But he's getting close. So those are things that are happening with the Reds. Germany just scored. Germany has scored, so they have tied Paraguay. Carl, it was what, like maybe 30 seconds after I said that. This is getting real for Germany if it goes any deeper and they don't score. Because this would be a massive upset if Germany did not win this game. Well, that's one of the things that has really helped the crowds in the World Cup be so big. All of the brand name teams have been winning. And all of the host teams in North America have been winning too. Mexico, the United States, Canada made it through to the round of 16 with their win yesterday. You know, Portugal, Brazil, Germany, England, all the big brand names are winning.
2: But I think, I don't personally know this, but I'm going to assume it doesn't make any difference to the crowd, though, because they're coming.
0: Yeah, yeah.
2: No matter who's playing, I'm not, and every time I've been here and seen it, it's packed.
0: Yeah, this game in Boston is just absolutely packed. And now that you're getting down to the real meat, in the knockout stage, the crowds are going to be huge. Let me do one more response to our question of the day about garages. So The question of the day is, can you park your car in your garage at the moment? And if not, why not? Hey, Dave, I love this question. We have a two-car garage. If I'm going to pay as much as I do for a mortgage, you better believe I can park both cars in there. We normally don't park in the garage during the warmer months, but always park the wife in there when it's cold. I'll park mine in there if accumulating snow is coming. We have stuff in the garage all the time, but we can get both vehicles inside within 5 minutes at any time.
2: Yeah.
0: Oh, I like that. The timing of that's pretty good. I tell my teenage daughter to always make sure you can park a car in your garage, especially if you're paying for it.
2: My man.
0: Hey, Carl, thanks for coming in.
2: Thanks for having me.
0: Let's take a quick break. We're coming back to wrap it up for the day in a minute.
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9: A tough weekend in Baltimore as the Orioles continue to fall further and further below 500. They're now 39-46 in the season as they drop two of three games to the Washington Nationals, including a 6-4 defeat on Sunday.
10: Like that. Another laser. Out to right and out of here.
9: Yeah, hit the back wall.
10: That's a homer.
11: The call's overturned. It is a home run.
10: Luis Garcia Jr. does it again.
9: One of two home runs hit in that game by Luis Garcia Jr. The Orioles return to action today. They begin a series against the Chicago White Sox at 6:35 first pitch, and you can hear the call and coverage of Orioles baseball all season long on the Panhandle News Network. 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
12: 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On 81 southbound, traffic slows before and after you pass Hedgesville Road, and then you're going to be fine to Winchester. 70 westbound, traffic slows 355 over to 340, and then after that to Hagerstown to Hancock, traffic's good. 15 out of Leesburg to Luckett's, traffic's quite heavy. Heavy when you get to Point of Rocks, heavy when you get to Mountville Road. Route 9 lining up at the Berlin Turnpike and before Hillsboro Road, traffic is going to slow the rest of the ride into Hillsboro, and then you're fine Charlestown to Martinsburg. I don't see any accidents if you're riding on 340 Harper's Ferry, just some heavy traffic westbound in Harper's Ferry. I'm Allie Oakley with traffic.
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0: All right, folks, that is going to do it for the show today. We thank you so much for listening. Sending your answers to our question of the day and more. Stay tuned for the news at the top of the hour. Sportsline is on the other side. My name is Dave Weekly. I will talk to you tomorrow beginning at 3:06 right here on Metro News, the voice of West Virginia.
1: This is Hotline, presented by Selango Law on Metro News, the voice of West Virginia. WEPM Martinsburg and WCST Berkeley Springs, a WVRC media station. 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
2: It strengthens his case. I'm Lisa Lacera, Fox News. President Trump reacts after the Supreme Court rejects an administration challenge to mail-in ballots.
3: A divided Supreme Court opinion upholds a Mississippi state law allowing late-arriving ballots postmarked by Election Day to still be counted. President Trump calls the ruling surprising, adding it makes the Save America Act more important.
4: That was a ruling that was... I think it was very detrimental to honest elections, but it is what it is.
3: The Save America Act would restrict the use of mail-in ballots while adding proof of citizenship and voter ID requirements for voters. A handful of Senate Republicans opposed the measure, arguing against the limits for vote-by-mail options and concerns over federal overreach.
2: Fox's Jared Halpern at the White House. House Democratic Leader Hakeem Jeffries calls it a narrow win for voters.
5: The Supreme Court did the right thing with respect to preserving each state's ability, consistent with the United States Constitution, to manage the electoral process.
2: House Republicans are now looking for ways to attach the Save America Act to another piece of legislation. More than 100 people just deported to Venezuela from the U.S. are missing after their hotel collapsed in last week's earthquakes. That's according to the Associated Press, as rescue crews continue to comb through rubble.
6: More help is coming in the form of 130 U.S. Marines. They're working to open the port of La Guaira, which will help rescue and relief teams deliver supplies. The State Department also announced today that they are increasing the financial commitment in humanitarian aid to $300 million. A U.S. team is also helping expand operations at the international airport.
2: Fox's Nate Foy in La Guaira, Venezuela. At least 1,400 people have died. 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
10: It is 3 minutes past the top of the hour in the Panhandle News Network newsroom. Good afternoon, I'm Luke Wiggs. Well, we're over a week removed from our first report that two former Berkeley County Tax Department employees are alleged to have committed fraud that siphoned off more than $3 million in a years-long scheme that targeted accounts of those under the conservatorship of the Sheriff's Department. Well, a guest in this morning's Panhandle Live was Berkeley County Prosecuting Attorney Joe Kinzer, who gave a little bit more detail behind the alleged offenses.
11: Essentially, the basic allegation in the indictment is that folks would be bringing in cash to pay their property taxes. These employees would take from that cash, and it wouldn't make it back to the safe where it's supposed to go. They would essentially forge checks out of conservator accounts to the sheriff's office and would kind of cover the tracks of the cash that was taken by way of these various conservator accounts.
10: Well, the investigation was already underway when Berkeley County Sheriff Rob Blair took office, but he spoke about some of the changes he made to the tax department.
12: We took a proactive approach to this, whether it was from new leadership. We used an outside auditing firm to help us in our search for a new tax director, Leah Darling, who's doing a great job. We made the estate conservatorship position a standalone position. We also implemented through our CMI program, a way to track everything.
10: We also got to hear from Lieutenant Bill Christian, who was the law enforcement liaison for the tax department during the investigation. He spoke about this new system of tracking everything.
13: Our IT department sat down with us, and we developed a system essentially that if we are assigned as by the fiduciary to manage someone's estate or by the circuit clerk's office through the courts, that we become conservator for somebody. Someone in the fiduciary office or the clerk's office uploads the documents into a system and they have to put a PIN number in. Then it comes to us. We put a PIN number in to accept it. And then as we do our reporting, which is required within 90 days, those deadlines are programmed in the system. So the day we get it starts our clock.
10: You can find that complete interview on our Panhandle News Network Spotify page. Stay tuned. Your complete AccuWeather forecast is coming up next. From the news desk, I'm Luke Wiggs.
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14: Here is your Panhandle News Network forecast. Tonight, expect humid conditions under a moonlit sky with a low of 67. Tomorrow will bring a mix of sun and clouds with hot and humid weather and a high of 92. Tomorrow night will be mainly clear and humid with a low of 71. With your Panhandle News Network forecast, I'm meteorologist Jason Catarina.

0: 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Mark Wagner mans first base. He is your crew chief this evening. Carlos Torres is up the middle at second base. And Nate Tomlinson is the third base umpire for this afternoon's contest. So, Ben, this is kind of that uphill that you look at right now, because winning similar to the Nationals, but doing it in a different way. This is not any easier, especially when you want to say, oh, well, look at what we did in April. It was not the same team.
1: It is not the same team, and it is a much more confident young team visiting from the south side of Chicago, ready to take the field in just a couple of moments, Mel. And this is just how quickly something can turn around for any ball club.
0: Yeah.
1: And hopefully the Orioles are that ball club. They need to do it, one, in the win column, but two, they've got to do it cleaner. And you could sense the frustration off the heels of the road trip where there were clunky ball games and wins left on the field in the Pacific Northwest through La La Land, and certainly two out of three against the Washington Nationals this past weekend. It was a frustrating three-game series, and you could tell at the end of the ball game yesterday, even manager Craig Albernez was left kind of searching, and he put it as bluntly as he could at any other postgame. He goes, we have to be better. It's Major League Baseball, and our defense needs to clean it up.
0: To your point, Ben, second most unearned runs allowed in the league belongs to the Orioles. That is a tag that you never want attached to you. Shane Baz has been a victim of that defense letting him down before. He's trying to trust it more, becoming less of a strikeout guy, wants to be an outs in three pitches or less, and hope that they'll come in behind him to back him up.
1: Hey, magic of the moment, the Orioles making a roster move as Shane Baz was walking in from the bullpen, because that bullpen is going to have a change in it. Lefty Josh Walker has been recalled from AAA Norfolk. Keegan Aiken lands on the injured list with left elbow discomfort. 15-day injured list clock begins right now, retroactive to his last appearance yesterday. So Josh Walker returns to the big leagues up from AAA, and Keegan Aiken placed on the injured list in this Orioles bullpen. Shane Baz wrapping up his warm-up tosses as we near our first pitch here today. We're going to get started tardy today. 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Adley Rutschman with a chuck down to second base. All right, we're getting closer to Orioles baseball. Near the top of the first, Sam Antonacci, Miguel Vargas, who's the big bopper in this lineup, and Colson Montgomery. He's got some big-time pop, and it's been on display. They can thump it off the south side of Chicago, the reason that they've won 43 ball games, four games over the 500 mark, dead even in the American League Central Division, taking on a 39-46 Baltimore club. Shane Baz peeks into the sunshine, picks up the target in the shadows, rocks into the windup, and we're underway with the first pitch in the air out to left field. Underneath it is Taylor Ward, drifting off to his right. He's there, and he puts away out number one. 3 minutes after our scheduled start time tonight, 6:38 with our first pitch. It is 89 degrees Fahrenheit under a bright blue canopy here in downtown Baltimore. One up and one set aside for Miguel Vargas. What a red-hot homestand for Chicago. Finished it up 10 for 23. Already has a career-high 19 home runs. Right-hand hitter stares out at Baz. First base into the slab, lifts the leg and deals, and pours one over for a called strike. ...95-mile-an-hour four-seam fastball from Shane Baz. Infield relaxed behind him, the 0-1. That spins high, missed with a knuckle curve. One ball and one strike. Defensively for the Birds tonight, Taylor Ward already with a play and left. A great play yesterday afternoon by Colton Cowser. He returns to anchor center. And Dylan Beavers in front of the big wall on right. Boscom set the 1-1. Knuckle curve upstairs again, and it's 2-1. Around the diamond defensively, Blaze Alexander on the hot corner. Gunnar Henderson, Jackson Holliday up the middle. Holliday, the second baseman, reaching in his back right pocket, checking the card. Tucks it back in and readies as he shades towards the middle. The 2-1. Swinging a line drive up the left field line. That's down for a base hit. Bounding its way to the 333 marker deep in the corner. And another extra base hit for Vargas. He stumbles going around second and then pulls up. Long run for Taylor Ward to retrieve that baseball. Had visions for Vargas of maybe trucking for third.
0: Well, and he had an almost wide open window. The entire infield reacted so much, Ben. Pete Alonso was at second base to cover that. There was nobody else around there.
1: That ball ticketed up the left field line. Gets Vargas into scoring position. That's his 15th double of the year. A threat here in the first. Left-handed hitting Colson Montgomery at the plate. The pitch for the right-hander. Swinging a foul back. That's strike one. Pete Alonso, one of the guys, kind of drifting back in the sunshine right now, away from first. Tugging on that three-tone cap. Bright white front panel. Orange brim. The back of the cap in black. The strike one pitch. Down in the dirt. One ball and one strike on Boz. That was a really nice pick by Adley Rutschman on the backhand, sliding off to his right. Ball and a strike on Montgomery. 20 home runs for the youngster. The pitch. Fired over. Knuckle curve lands for a called strike. Montgomery made his major league debut last season at 23 years of age. Played in 71 games. Had 21 home runs. Here he is in his 79th with 20 home runs. 792 OPS, which is a little bit down from where he was last year in his first blush in the big leagues. Had 31 extra base hits. He's got 34 extra bags this season. Peek back at second by Boz. Have a 1-2. Popped up. Left center field. Moving over. Couser with Ward. From left, it's Ward making the play. And there are two down. So the runner at second base. Now for the cleanup man, Kyle Teal, who yesterday cranked his first home run of the season. A 399-foot shot for the 24-year-old. Had a couple of setbacks this season, all the way back to the World Baseball Classic, where he ripped his hamstring, and then on his return to play program, sprained his right knee. So he stopped and started his minor league assignment twice. The pitch to Teal. Down in the dirt, and that shoots away from Henderson, or Rutschman, off his shin guard. Henderson went for the back pick at second base, but Vargas took off for third. That'll be a wild pitch. Down to the dirt, and it just missed the glove of Adley Rutschman's backhanded attempt. You would think that that would be a wild pitch.
0: That's always one of the more curious judgments to me.
1: Swing and a miss by the batter, Teal, and it is down as a wild pitch. Yeah, that in-betweener where a catcher on one knee has to reach all the way across his body.
0: Mm-hmm. Mm-hmm. Maybe sometimes your scorers just don't like one part of the three. Maybe they're more of a pitcher guy.
1: Pitch to Teal. That's high. One ball and two strikes now. Vargas stands at third with a massive lead. Lee's Alexander expecting the left-hander to pull the baseball. He's way off the line at third. And then Vargas taking the advantage of equal distance away from the bag. The 1-2 pitch. Down in the dirt and right off the chest of Rutschman. That keeps this game scoreless in the first.
0: And you just really want to see, I mean, a clean spot here for Boz. 6.75 ERA in the first inning. And now Burke has a 6 on his side as well. We've watched so many starters. They have to feel their way through those first several guys that they face. But it seems even more exceptional than that with Boz.
1: Big ERA. Opponents hitting 3.33 in the first inning off of him. The 2-2. Strike three called. Got him looking at the knuckle curve. Teal knew it too. White Sox leave the runner at third base here in the first. And the Birds come to the dish right after this on the Orioles Radio Network.
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1: For every Orioles strikeout this season, Autumn Lake Healthcare will make a donation to the Alzheimer's Association of Maryland in support of the fight to strike out Alzheimer's. Already one in the bank today, courtesy of Shane Boss. You got Kyle Teal looking to cap off the first inning. And the White Sox squander the double by Miguel Vargas. Now Gunnar Henderson back in the top spot, leads it off against Sean Burke. Right-hander uncoils the first pitch of his night, and it's hit out of play up the left side for strike one. 25th time this season that Gunnar Henderson is inked as the leadoff man. It's the first time, though, since the middle of May. For the first 46 games, basically it was back and forth for manager Craig Albernez making out his lineup. Strike one pitch. That's low from Burke. One ball and one strike on Henderson. Now, the split wasn't exactly even, but just for a point of reference, the first 46 games, one day you'd walk to the ballpark and find Taylor Ward's name in the top spot. The next day you'd have Gunnar Henderson, and so forth. The 1-1. Poked the opposite way, a base hit for Henderson. Slips it in between the third base bag and the defender. Henderson wants two. He's racing for the cushion. Dives in with a leadoff double. That'll get him started going the opposite way. 15th double of the season for Gunnar.
0: I mean, you needed to see this because he had a fastball through the middle yesterday that he should have had and didn't. A sinker, these pitches for Burke, all of his sinkers almost sit dead red. He just plays them so well. So for Gunnar to see that two-seamer here, spot on.
1: And from the leadoff man to the former leadoff man, as of yesterday's lineup, here's Taylor Ward. Curveball misses low, but a challenge is coming from the White Sox. Just three pitches in.
7: Pitch is called a ball. The catcher's challenging.
1: That is the veteran voice of Bruce Dreckman. And it is a strike.
7: The pitch is a strike. The count is 0-1.
0: Yeah, very much a strike.
1: Whole baseball in that bottom inside corner on Taylor Ward. So Kyle Teal, young in his career, but he knows the zone. Runner at second, already with a dirty uniform. And Gunnar Henderson, the pitch. In the air, straightaway center field. It'll hang up for Peters. Drifting off to his left. Does Henderson want to tag? He will. Peters makes the grab. Good throw headed back towards the diamond. Cut off by the shortstop, Montgomery. And into third standing goes Henderson. Get him on. Get him over. And now it's up to Adley Rutschman to get him in. Sitting scoreless here in the first.
0: I think Gunnar likes to play with a dirtier uniform. I think it's like, you know, you get a Formula One driver. They want a little more weight in the car, get a little more downforce. He needs to feel those extra kilos on the front.
1: As if he needed to hit the accelerator any harder, the way Gunnar Henderson plays.
0: He has no brake. All gas.
1: We'll see if he will be in motion here on contact. Infield in for the White Sox in the first. Here's the pitch to Adley. Line drive out to left field. It'll hang up. Antonacci, he makes the catch. Henderson speeding down the line. The throw is cut off. Gunnar scores standing up. Doubled, moved over, cashed in by Rutschman, and it's 1-0 Baltimore. 41st of the season for Adley Rutschman. How great is it to have Adley back in the lineup? After missing 8 games with a concussion, back in there yesterday with a base hit and a walk, and a productive out here in the first inning. to net the game's first run.
0: And here's the thing. We talk about this. You want to see guys grind out at-bats. If you're going to be productive, by all means, drive them in on your first pitch you see.
1: Here's Pete Alonso. Curveball over for a called strike one. Cleanup man for the Birds. 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A couple of games past a nice milestone, playing in 500 consecutive games. Oh, one foul back. No balls and two strikes on the cleanup hitter. 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Two down, nobody on. Burke to the plate. Yanks the slider. Yeah, it's one ball and two strikes. O's with the early advantage. Pete did it for him yesterday with a two-run home run. A couple of homers in the ballgame for the Birds. Not enough, though. Couldn't stop Luis Garcia Jr. 1-2. Popped out of play up the right side. Count holds, one ball and two strikes. Luis Garcia Jr. had a weekend of weekends here in Birdland for the Washington Nationals. Yesterday, he drives in five with three extra base hits, including a pair of home runs. Yesterday was a 6-4 Washington win. Home runs by Pete Alonso and Jackson Holliday. 1-2, down in the dirt. Two balls and two strikes.
0: I want to know who can stop Luis Garcia Jr. That's like you telling me, like, hey, Otani's had a great week. Well, of course he has. That's the territory that Garcia's in right now.
1: Burke exhales, the shoulder shrug, and a pitch to Alonso. Fastball just low. That'll bump it to three balls and two strikes. Good sinker at 97.5 miles an hour. From the line, the 3-2 pitch, and Alonso goes down on strikes. Went after the slider, and he's retired. Leadoff double, moved over on a fly ball, cashed in on a sacrifice fly from Adley Rutschman, and it's 1-0 Baltimore after one on the Orioles Radio Network.
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1: That is Melanie Newman.
0: You're welcome.
1: Yes. Your pace of play is very high today.
0: Thank you.
1: Randall Gritchick takes the first pitch on the inside corner, called strike from Shane Boz. Gritchick will turn 35 in August. Had some long stops in St. Louis and north of the border with the Blue Jays, but he's bounced around the last handful of years. Takes down and away. One ball and one strike. Orioles on top, 1-0 as we begin the second. Six teams in the last 5 years for the former first rounder. The 1-1 pitch. Bounding ball deep at third, waiting on it. Alexander's got it. Sidearm sling to Alonzo on the receiving end. And there's one away. This is Braden Montgomery coming to the plate. Who are these Chicago White Sox? They are not household names any longer.
0: Well, and interestingly enough, you've got a pair of Montgomerys not related. That's not typical. It's not like having two Smiths.
1: Colton, Braden. This one bats left-handed and takes outside ball one. White Sox are going to secure the fact that they will not be just the second team in Major League history to lose 100 games 4 years in a row.
0: Oof.
1: Knuckle curve in there for a called strike, and it's 1-1. They had lost three straight 100 seasons. No team has lost 100-plus 4 years in a row since the Mets came into existence. The 1-1, up and away.
0: Mets fans right now are shouting at their radios going, we don't need to be reminded. State of seemingly perpetual misery for that club.
1: Yeah, it's not been a great close to the work week in Flushing at all. 35-49 entering play today. 2-1. Bounces in. Three balls and a strike on Braden Montgomery. Things are not going great with the payroll. There's superstar players. A change at the helm. Carlos Mendoza relieved of his duties out of the front office and onto the bench. Randy Green. 3-1 coming. Way inside. Ball four. One out base runner here in the second for the White Sox. 1-0 Baltimore. Early lead for Boz and company.
0: I mean, this is going to be a tough one for Boz here today. For whatever reason, he's never really had splits. He's a career 240, lefties, righties, doesn't matter. Lefties are batting 285 against him this season. He's got six in the lineup tonight.
1: Yeah, here's another one. Tristan Peters. A couple of years ago, drafted 12th overall. Slender build crouching down in the left-handed batter's box. The pitch. Spins away, ball one. Plays Alexander creeping in on the infield grass, expecting the White Sox to play a little small ball here. He took that pitch, and a guy that's about a coin flip on first pitch swings. 1-0. Takes on the inside corner. He was the count of one ball and one strike. ...27-year-old Shane Boz coming off a loss against the Angels back on Tuesday. Gave up five runs and five frames. 1-1. Line drive caught at second base by Holiday. Snap throw to first. Double play! That'll retire this side. Montgomery broke towards second base on a couple of strides. And then when he stopped, he knew it. Uh-oh! He was doubled off on the throw by Holiday to Pete Alonso. Minimum faced by Boz. He works around that walk. Facing the minimum, middle of the second inning, 1-0 Baltimore on the Orioles Radio Network.
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1: O's on top early, 1-0 as we move into the home second here at Camden Yards. Samuel Basayo, Dylan Beavers, and Colton Cowser coming up. Basayo DHing tonight. 1-for-9 on the homestand with a ribby. Burke the right-hander, rocks and fires. And the first pitch fouled back for strike one. Outfield playing Basayo straight away. Antonacci, Peters, and Montgomery left, center, and right. Diamond swings it off to the right. The 0-1. Swing and a miss. What a cut by Basayo. Missed the 97-mile-an-hour fastball from the 26-year-old. Who's a big guy on the hill. 6 feet, 6 inches, and 240 pounds. Big frame at 6'4", 250, staring back at him. The 0-2. Swinging a foul back.
0: Yeah, by frame alone, it reminds me the last White Sox pitcher I saw like him was Michael Kopech before he got a little too big. I mean, it's no shock that he's 85th percentile in extension. He can just get there.
1: Another 0-2 to Basayo. Hits it in the air, straightaway center field. Peters started back, now sprints in, calls off his left fielder. They crisscross like jets in the sky over Baltimore, and the catch is made. That was a ground-level air show right there. Let's take 10 seconds and pause for station ID. 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
1: Ryan Leshko returns from vacation. He's at Baseball Control. Alec Hildebattle right behind us. With Melanie Newman, I'm Ben Wagner. 1-0 Baltimore. Dylan Beavers takes a fastball a little high for ball one.
0: We let Leshko take a vacation?
1: Slipped it past me. Like a significant vacation, like multiple days. Allowed to see sunlight. The 1-0, that's outside. 2 balls and no strike on Dylan Beavers. Second consecutive start for the Orioles right fielder after missing 43 ball games with a right oblique issue. Has the right side of the diamond back. Third baseman creeping in. Swings at the 2-0 and comes up empty. 2 balls and 1 strike on Beavers. Burke in the 2-1. Curveball in for a called strike. On a level, the count at 2 balls and 2 strikes. Five years ago, Sean Burke drafted in the third round. Picks up the target, set by Teal. And the pitch, fastball fouled back. The White Sox pitching is the reason that their season is as successful as what it has been, especially when they pitch at home. On the south side of Chicago, their pitching staff has posted the third best ERA in the big leagues at 3.25. On the road, over 2 runs higher. The 2-2, swing and a miss. Second strikeout for Burke. Beavers down on strikes. But there's an outlier, and he's on the mound tonight. The lone exception in the rotation of somebody that pitches better on the road than at home is Sean Burke. 4-1 away from right field with a 3.06 ERA.
0: It's always got to be one.
1: 1-0's the lead for Baltimore. Here's Colton Cowser. Looks at a knuckle curve, low, ball one. What a turnaround it's been for Colton Cowser over those last 36 games. Really sluggish start to the year. The 1-0. Fastball in the outside corner, called strike. 1-1 on Colton. All the good numbers have been within the last month plus, including yesterday where he had a couple of hits. Made a great defensive throw and a great catch. The 1-1 floats up the left field line, slicing towards a chalk foul. 1-2 on Cowser, who went sprinting into the gap and then went as far as he could go with his reach, about as high as he could go, full tilt into right center field over the wall to deny Dylan Cruz a home run. The 1-2, tapped away foul.
0: A lot of debate earlier today. Well, did it really? Would it have been a home run? I said, listen, guys, it was on track for 397 feet, a home run in 15 ballparks. That's a robbery all day.
1: I didn't think there was any question.
0: I agree.
1: Especially after we saw the replay.
0: Completely agree. Colton would agree.
1: The 1-2. Swing and a miss. Went after a high fastball. Back-to-back strikeouts for Sean Burke. He's through the second. 1-2-3. We go to the third. Baltimore 1, Chicago nothing on the Orioles Radio Network.
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1: 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Doesn't matter if they're on the ground or through the air. A line drive turned into a double play for the Orioles and helped Shane Baz in the second base the minimum. Orioles have a 1-0 lead now as we go to the third inning. And we welcome in the play-by-play story courtesy of the award-winning Melanie Newman.
0: Thank you very much, Ben. I appreciate that.
1: Yeah.
0: Chase Meidroth is up right side against Shane Baz. Again, one of only three in the lineup for Baz tonight. First pitch is a strike, sinking fastball, 0-1.
1: I am sitting next to the state of Maryland National Sports Media Association state winner.
0: Thank you.
1: Congratulations.
0: I really appreciate that.
1: Pretty cool. She's got the hardware in the broadcast booth that arrived today.
0: Pitch home, and that's outside. 1-1 for Meidroth. And I am sitting next to a man who is capable of taking two entirely different, great-looking headshots within a 30-second span, like he's the Clark Kent of radio. So there you go. Great successes here this afternoon. 1-1 down low. 2-1 for Meidroth. Meidroth is 2-for-3 when facing Shane Baz. 0 for his last three, batting .276 on the season. Kind of had a hotter April and May. He's cooled off a little bit, still 27 RBI. Baz kicks, delivers a 2-1, fouled back, two balls, two strikes. And you know what, Ben, let's just top this off right now. We've got Chef Dan coming to visit us in the booth, because why not?
1: Celebrity guest appearance.
0: It smells amazing. 2-2. Way upstairs, Adley reels it in. Full count for the second baseman. Meidroth, originally one of the Red Sox draft picks, 2022 fourth rounder, part of the package for Garrett Crochet. They'll usually move him further up in the lineup when he is facing lefties. Baz, a long look out. He finally comes all together. 3-2, that's low and away. And another walk here for Baz. This one, the leadoff man in the third. And Meidroth will be aboard for Jacob Gonzalez. So we have got, what do we have today? From Boog's Barbecue, the turkey pit sandwich. And I don't know about you, but I like shaved turkey because to me it's always a cleaner, it's a lighter sandwich. And especially being on air, we've got to stay awake. So that's a nice feature. Yeah. Feel a little better. First pitch to Gonzalez, swung on, out towards right center field. No one is on the shift for this. It'll split the pair. Rounding third and getting the wave. Here comes Chase Meidroff. The throw is late. And just like that, the White Sox answer back. It's an RBI double for Jacob Gonzalez. Couser and Beavers were not shifted over for either of them to get to this one in time, as he saw perfectly. So Gonzalez drops a double, and Meidroff scores all the way from first base. And we are back even.
1: Once he saw that ball land in the alley, he hit the accelerator, and he was turning and burning. Second to third, and never broke stride or a second thought about scoring.
0: Well, did he ever? He's one of those guys for the White Sox that does have some deceptive speed when he turns on the jets. First pitch fouled off for Sam Antonacci, 0-1. So again, ambush is a first pitch fastball for Gonzalez. Couser and Beavers cannot get to it. This is what I get for looking at food. So fastball issues today. He gave up a double on the two-seamer in the first, but was able to keep him aboard. This time a fastball. And those are the two in particular he's really tried to focus on, that delivery. Antonacci is outside, 1-1. Said he feels like he's been chicken winging a little bit. He's supposed to really tuck his glove up into his body as the other arm carries through with the pitching action. It creates a much cleaner delivery and finish, which means your location is more accurate. 1-1 to Antonacci outside. Adley snaps, throws to second. Back in with a dive goes Gonzalez. He is safe. 2-1 for the White Sox left fielder. And so when he doesn't do that, that arm stays out, which kind of makes his whole upper body rotate incorrectly, flying open, if you will. And still a little bit of a persistent problem for him. Was working on this even before his Angels start. So 1-1 game here in the top of the third. 2-1 to Antonacci, fouled back into the upper deck. 2 balls, 2 strikes. So what he does now, and I don't know if you've ever seen a Jim Palma workout, Ben, but if you see him in the hotel road gym, don't go in there. You won't feel anything for a week. It's not human. But he takes mini plyo balls. So imagine those big exercise balls that have give, but they're tinier, like bowling ball sized. And he works with two of those. Antonacci is ready. Runner at second. The 2-2. Another foul ball. So what he does is he takes one ball underneath his bicep and in between his rib cage, and the other one is in between, like he'll crunch it in between the elbow. I guess this is, I'm showing it to you so you can correct me if I'm describing this inaccurately. That's the non-pitching arm. And if either of those drop while he's framing the delivery, he's done it wrong. Antonacci swings, a drive to center field. Colton Couser on the run at the track, makes the catch, turns around as the runner tags at second. The throw all the way into second base, but not in time. So Antonacci, a deep fly to center field, does advance Gonzalez to third. There's one away, but the go-ahead run threatening 90 feet from home.
1: I like the description, and it tells you immediately where the breakdown in the separation from the arm that you want to keep locked in, mm-hmm. and your body will have, right? So if the wrist or the glove hand kind of opens up, flies open,
0: exactly.
1: You've heard that term, then the top ball goes. And if you don't stay tucked in, then the bottom ball will go.
0: I couldn't do it with just one, as the pitch is outside to Miguel Vargas, 1-0.
1: If I put a turkey sandwich, take yours under my arm and mine on top of my bicep.
0: Can I pay you to do that?
1: We're on to something.
0: Okay. That's a fantastic visual. Vargas, the pitch is just a little bit low here. Back to the cutter for Boz, 2-0. Vargas had that double in the first inning, and he is the guy to pay attention to right now. There, Luis Garcia Jr., if you will, reaching in 14 of his last 24 appearances through 5 games, 10 hits out of 20 at-bats. That's a .500 average with 8 RBI in the middle of it. As Boz low again, back to the cutter, and it's a 3-0 count for the third baseman. He does have a home run off of Boz. 52 RBI on the year. Then runner at third. Infield plays in on the grass. 1-1 game here. One out. 3-0. And that's inside. Vargas with a bunny hop away. Another walk for Boz. His second of the inning. It'll put runners on the corners. And the White Sox continue. Drew French kind of talking to himself right now on the railing. Miguel Cairo shifting his infield. Pushes Gunner a little back behind second base. Blaze Alexander beyond the cutout at third. He'll back up now. Colson Montgomery flied out in the first inning. Shortstop. Oh, for his last five. And now as everybody takes a minute, he readjusts his gloves. Gonzalez and Vargas aboard. Trying to keep it tied. Snap throw over to first, and back with a little Fred Astaire step goes Vargas. Full field in shadow, except for Dylan Beavers in right field. So it does not affect pitcher and batter anymore. Pitch home, Montgomery fouls it down, 0-1. Boz, he's just really trying to clean things up, had been on such a roll until that Angels outing, but it was the same thing with Kyle Bradish. The Nationals were just this big trip, and it happened at an unfortunate time. Montgomery at a 152 clip, his last nine, the 0-1, and that's wide. One ball, one strike.
1: A pretty raw, honest clubhouse after yesterday's loss. Kyle Bradish talking about not having his command, the frustrations that Gunnar Henderson had at the plate during the homestand, and really kind of a boiling point for the season.
0: Runner goes from first, pitch is low. Rutschman throws to Henderson, but it's high. And in safely is Vargas, his 11th stolen base of the season. And a 2-1 count for Montgomery. I mean, I think at some point you have to have that honesty. I mean, we've seen it. The Rays had a couple bad games, and I thought their players were more poignant that I had seen this year, and just talking about like their self-disappointment. And you want to hear that. You want to know. They do feel it, even when they don't talk about it. But it just does everybody good to kind of hear it out loud. Runners at second and third, one out, inside to Montgomery, fastball. And it's ball three again. Boz here in danger of loading the bases in the third inning.
1: It's interesting because the guy that actually changed the tone of conversation, accountability, frustration, was Mike Elias first.
0: Yeah.
1: When he met with the media after that club returned off the road.
0: Pitch home, Montgomery smokes it foul past first base, full count. And I think that's, it kind of should start there. I mean, that's, you don't always have the availability, and I understand that. But to hear it directly from the top, it kind of lets those guys know, okay, we can talk about this.
1: Yeah, Mike was really open when peppered with questions from the media during his availability on Friday about the state of the team, where they are on the calendar, and the heat that he feels in his seat.
0: Boz payoff to Montgomery, fouled back, and we'll do it again. I mean, the reality is, even with a down year in the American League East doesn't tolerate down years. And it's a tough place to survive.
1: Four teams above 500 in the American League. For most of the year, it's only been five, but four right now. Two of the four in the AL East.
0: Infield stays in, 3-2. And Montgomery is set down. A delayed strikeout there, but a fastball from Boz does the trick. Freezes the shortstop, and a big second out for Shane. His second punch out of the day.
1: That's what you're looking for right there. I was a little disappointed Vargas swiped that bag, because you can get Montgomery, even with his 20 home runs, to bounce into a couple of double plays. So then you were looking for the strikeout, and that's what he got.
0: Boz dials in his pitch. The purse to Kyle Teal is fouled back, 0-1. Teal, who was the recipient of that first strikeout, it was a curve from Boz in the first inning. And again, a guy that they are just thrilled to have back, because they had a 23-year-old initially replacing him. He was just super green in Edgar Cuero. Runners at second and third, two outs, 0-1. Teal fouls it back again. Nothing and two. It is one section of the stadium that has gotten 80% of the foul balls so far, and I think the rest of the stadium is picking up on it. The kids are giving them away. You love to see that. Raised right. Two outs. Boz 0-2. Teal back up the middle over the pitcher's mound. This is a tough play for Henderson, who loses it on the transfer. One run comes home. Boz lollipops it to Rutschman, who they now have Vargas in a rundown. Rutschman applies the tag. But a crazy play again here as this roller back over the mound knocked Boz on his backside. Henderson had to charge in and get it. Bobbles it on the throw. One run comes home. Chicago takes the lead. 2-1, but they get out of it, tagging Vargas, trying to go third to home. Orioles will try to respond in the bottom of the third, now down 2-1 on the Orioles radio network.
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0: Well, the Orioles lose the lead. Two for the White Sox in the top of the inning. Mydroth with a leadoff walk. Comes home on a Jacob Gonzalez first pitch double. Now, they get the out when Antonacci flied out to center field. Miguel Vargas draws a walk, though, to put runners at the corners. And with two outs and a two-strike count, because he got Colson Montgomery to strike out, Kyle Teal rolls a very soft ball back up over the mound. Shane Boz fell down. Henderson bobbled. And disaster strikes from there. First pitch to Blaze Alexander is inside from Sean Burke, 1-0. So runners activated as Teal rolled that ball back up the middle. Jacob Gonzalez scored easily. Miguel Vargas from first got a little greedy. 1-0 to Blaze, up and inside. He backbends, buzzes the tower with a sinker, ball two. So Vargas is officially out on a 6-1-2 play that ends the inning, but because Gonzalez came home before that out was recorded, it goes in the books as a Kyle Teal RBI single. 2-0 to Alexander, swung on and missed. Burke back to the fastball, 2-1. And Orioles with a very small sample size just this April against Burke, even though it's his second full season, his third season overall in the bigs. So Alexander 0-2. He's also 0-4 his last four. Still batting 302. Pitch home. He chases again, sticking with all heaters here. Two balls, two strikes for the Orioles' third baseman. Now again, Burke pummels the middle of the zone with his 2-4 seamers. 2-2. Fouled back, another fastball. We'll just flip a coin on this. And the reason he can do that is because the spin and the break on both of those are top three in the league. So it's not raw velocity, which as we've seen can be hit. 2-2 to Alexander, that's high, full count. Orioles went down in order in the second inning, fly out in a pair of strikeouts for Beavers and Couser. Burke shifts to the side, kicks, delivers. And it's down low. Alexander with a toss of the bat was already out and running for first. Lead-off walk. Can the Orioles return the favor in the same inning here? And Burke, who is one to show expression, visibly disappointed with himself as he allows that to happen. And that walk is brought to you by the Good Feet Store. Get out of pain and back to doing what you love at the Good Feet Store. 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So here's Jackson Holliday, one for his last three, but it was a big one. First pitch from Burke. That's a strike. 0-1 for the lefty second baseman. Holliday hammered a curveball for a two-run shot in the seventh inning last night as the Orioles again fell a little short to the Nationals. The Nationals take the season series. That infield shifts to the right side. Blaze at first, 0-1. Holliday reaches out, a little scooper right back up the middle under the dive of Mydroth. Around second and gunning for third is Alexander. Holliday will settle for a single, and it's runners on the corners. They do exactly what they just saw the White Sox do. A soft roller back up the middle, even though the infield was shifted to be heavier on the right side. And Mydroth could not get this one. A curveball again for Holliday with a whopping exit velocity of 77. So now it's runners on the corners. Gunner in his renewed leadoff spot. Can he deliver again? He got the party started with a double in the first. Burke home, and that's wide. Ball one. Burke collects. Teal on one knee in his setup. 1-0. Henderson fouls it back, and it takes a rainbow ricochet right back out in front of home plate. One ball, one strike. And now a lot of people have been, to pardon the expression, gunning for Gunner to move down in the lineup. He hasn't, again, been performing to his caliber, to anybody's standards, for what you've become familiar with for the shortstop. However, we know that baseball and psychology love each other. Snap throw over to first, back in with a dive. Holliday under the tag. And you could say, because Gunner was the leadoff guy for so many years, you put him back in that attack mode, he has to deliver first today. And maybe that just kind of recharges some of those wires in his brain. Berg, a long look at Alexander at third. 1-1 to Henderson. That's wide.
1: Rule of thought for a leadoff guy, one of two ways, right? You mentioned attack mode. Some leadoff guys want more of a patient approach at the plate.
0: And Gunner has said this several times, because he would bat second when facing a lefty. And he preferred that because he knew he had some more troubles with them. 2-1 off the end of the bat to the same spot that's had all the foul balls today. 2-2. We're going to track that this evening. But he said, you know, I don't need to be moved any further down, but when it is a lefty, I just like to be able to see what they're working with in the game. So if I can be on the on-deck circle for that first batter, that's really all I need and want. But that is my preferred mental method. Runners on the corners. 2-1 White Sox lead. Nobody out. Burke, 2-2. Henderson looping ball over the left side and foul.
1: Craig Albernez asked about shuffling up the lineup and specifically flip-flopping Ward and Henderson today. And over the course of the year, he's also always countered with, well, you only lead off one time a game.
0: True. Henderson ready, 2-2 again, and well outside. Teal reaches out to the left to reel it in, full count.
1: And while that is true, it's always about the eighth and the ninth inning in the back of my mind, because you know that leadoff spot is coming around again. And that's why it's such a valuable spot, because in the eighth and the ninth, you want your best hitters getting more at bats when the game matters the most, and you can swing the pendulum one way or the other.
0: I think to your point, Ben, and I liked that Craig kind of said this too, he goes, because we know what Gunner's capable of, that's why we keep him up top, because we want him to get as many at bats as it takes to get him out of it, not see less at bats. It's full for Henderson here. Pitch home. And that's a miss. Gunner with the signature bat flip will take a walk. It is bases loaded for Taylor Ward. A walk, a single for Jackson Holiday, and a walk here for Henderson as he greets Jason Bourgeois. And Taylor Ward will dig in, trying to break up an 0-for-9. He did advance Gunner in the first inning with a fly out to center. And now Teal's going to come out and have a chat with Burke first.

0: to Ward. Swung on right into the glove at third base. Vargas has it. All the runners retreat on this one. That is a tough out there. Ward 99 off the bat and right into Vargas's glove. And everybody stands pat. You're just happy it's not an extra out.
1: Sure are. And denied of extra bases with that backhanded grab by Vargas.
0: So we'll see if Rutschman can deliver. Again, sacrifice fly in the first. Bases stay loaded. One out. Down by a run. Burke, the pitch. And that's low. Fastball. He's going to challenge.
2: The pitch is called a ball. The catcher's challenging.
0: So Teal challenged Ward's first pitch in the bottom of the first. And he'll win again.
2: The pitch is a strike. Count is 0-1.
1: That is very much a strike.
0: And you hope that they are correct when they're challenging the first pitch in the third inning. I mean, the Orioles don't, but... yeah, these have not been close. 0-1, Adley Rutschman out towards left field, ranging back goes Antonacci, makes the catch, Blaze tags up. Antonacci with the throw in, has no shot at this. It's another sacrifice fly. Do your work, Adley. He ties it back at two. He's got a recipe for today.
1: Not messing around at all. Second pitch, center cut. Really, honestly, too good of a pitch from Sean Burke. Rutschman didn't miss it, went up with a plan to elevate, and got the run in.
0: And I love this, too, because Burke tried to give him a different look. He went curveball. That one paid out. So he goes, okay, we're going to give him the heat. It's already been successful for me these last couple batters. Not so much. Pete Alonso up, the Pete chance rifling through the crowd. Henderson at first, Holiday at second still. Pitch home is a strike. 0-1 on a sinker. Alonso back to his Father's Day blue gloves today. Orioles have retied this at two. They'd love to retake the lead. Burke, and it's fouled off. Fastball again, 0-2 for Alonso. 19 home runs, the best on the team. 58 RBI, paces it as well. Two outs, 0-2. Alonso fouls it back. He stays alive. Elevated fastball. And again, you shudder to think where this Orioles team, as much as they've been clawing through the season, are without him. The leadership, the defense, the bat. It's a complete package in so many ways that you didn't expect. 0-2 again. He reaches way outside at a slider that he has no chance. Another strikeout here for Burke ends the inning, but not before the Orioles tie it. Bases loaded, sacrifice fly for Adley Rutschman. We are even at one, even at two through three on the Orioles Radio Network.
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3: That's Ben Wagner, Melanie Newman with you here. Top of the fourth, tied at two, Orioles and White Sox. It has been an interesting back and forth, and Henderson, who just had a wild reaction to his pitch calm, is finally fine. Boz delivers a pitch low and outside to Randall Grichuk for ball one. He almost looked the way like if a fly suddenly buzzes your tower, you didn't know it was coming till it's there. Didn't look comfortable. 1-0. Grichuk offers up cutter for Boz. One ball and one strike. Now, the thing for Grichuk is the age, fine. The team, fine. He loves hitting here, and you always have to be conscious of that. 1-1. That just misses. A sinking fastball. Ball two for Grichuk. A lifetime 1,069 OPS. 342 average, 9 home runs, 28 RBI. This is only his 32nd game here. Boz 2-1 pitch. And outside again for ball three. Again, seeing that cutter-sinker-fastball combination here, just not being as crisp as you would love from Boz. 3-1, Grichuk, soft swinger back up the middle. Boz comes off the mound. An overhand throw to Pete Alonso with the stretch, makes the out. 1-3, Grichuk retired. Little roller, 57 off the bat, but he is set down. And for Boz this afternoon, again, the cutter's at about a 44% strike rate right now. Sinker hasn't really been getting guys to reach out and chase it yet. Braden Montgomery digs in. Another young buck for the White Sox. First pitch swinging, sharp ball, ground past Pete Alonso. This will roll all the way to that right field corner. Beavers is retrieving around second. He wants three, and now hitting the brakes late will jog back to second base. There was no one near second base anyway. But it's a one-out double for Braden Montgomery, the second time he'll reach today. Former Texas A&M product. And a cutter that comes inside. Alonso ready with the quick feet just under his dive. So the go-ahead run in scoring position for Tristan Peters from the left side. Now he lined into a double play to end the second inning. Corners pinch in. The first pitch is a strike to the curve for Boz, 0-1. Boz collects on that back hip. A low, squatty stance for Peters. The pitch, fouled back, nothing in two. Manitoba Canadian product Peters here. Finally starting to grow a little more for the game of baseball. A look at Montgomery, the 0-2 home. And misses, but Rutschman challenges.
4: The pitch is called a ball. A catcher's challenging.
3: So Adley wants the strike out here. And he'll get it.
4: Pitch is a strike. Strike three.
3: Right on the corner. One of the most defeating strikeouts you can possibly have when you're just stand there to wait for judgment. And good on Adley. So after Kyle Teal has had two on the day, Rutschman finally claims one of his own. Two away, Montgomery still at second for Chase Meidroth, who got the damage started in the third with a leadoff walk. Pitches outside, Rutschman crossbody snag, ball one. And Boz taking his time here. 1-0. There's a strike. Back to the cutter. And the count evens. And Orioles will wrap up this homestand. And just as much as that road trip made June fly, here comes July. They'll hit the road for Cincinnati. 1-1. Down low for ball two. And then they'll come home for a very quick two-series set, and it's the All-Star break. And here we go, second half. Time to see what happens at the deadline. Two outs, 2-2 game, 2-1. Swung on, fouled back. Meidroth evens the count, 2-2, as he sees a fastball. Boz at 65 pitches so far this evening. Dials it in again, 2-2, down low in the dirt. Meidroth steps away, works another full count here. Now for Meidroth, as much as we told you that Randall Grichuk likes hitting here, the guy that he should probably be thrilled has taken interest in him. Randall Grichuk has been his mentor, the guy who has wanted to watch him grow as a hitter this season. Two outs, payoff, on the ground. Back to Jackson Holliday. The second baseman takes his time, throws to first. Alonzo with a little lift makes the catch for three, and the inning comes to a close. Still tied at two. We head to the bottom of the fourth. Samuel Basayo leads things off on the Orioles Radio Network.
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3: Yeah, no doubt about it. Ben Wagner, Melanie Newman, Sean Burke back on the mound facing Samuel Basayo. 2-2 bowl game, the first pitch is a strike. Basayo stares down a sinker, 0-1. Now, you might be asking yourself, okay, July 11th, why is that relevant in America's 250th? Well, there are actually two things, Ben, because of course you brought it up, so I had to have a rabbit hole today. 0-1, Basayo loses his bat into the Orioles' dugout as he swings through the pitch. And thank goodness there was a natural gap. The man closest to it would be the trainer, Scott Behringer. And Basayo grimaces as he readjusts his gloves and goes, I'm not really trying to take my team out right now. So that's a big 0-2. He's going to get a little more spray, regrip everything. I mean, that bat had trajectory. And Brandon Young, completely unbothered, sitting on the top of the bench, says, eh.
2: Very calm.
3: Good.
2: But it gets into the dugout so fast.
3: Yeah, I need an exit velo on that. 0-2, grips the bat this time in a foul ball with no further damages.
2: In the background of the shot was Trey Gibson. And then also looming there, Dean Kramer. Good to see Dean at the ballpark.
3: Yeah, maybe don't take your battery out. Just a thought. Burke ready, 0-2. Basayo swings down to an E. The curve gets him. Another strikeout for Burke on the evening and one away. So July 11th, firstly, the reestablishment of the Marines in 1798. Maybe more infamously, though, are you aware of what happened July 11th in 1804?
2: No.
3: Aaron Burr fatally shot Alexander Hamilton, which, thanks to the multi-award-winning production, many more Americans are now aware of that history of Hamilton. First pitch to Dylan Beavers. He flies this one foul beyond third base, 0-1.
2: We almost saw it. Well, at least the second half of the show.
3: I was going to maintain that you did see it. I never told anybody that you didn't. I posted the photo.
2: That's true. Yeah, but Brett Hollander blew the story. He blew our cover.
3: Oh, no, Brett.
2: He blew our cover.
3: William, no. Well, you know what? Actually, maybe Skyline Chili is your punishment. I'm not going to say no, Skyline Chili. You go on your own. 0-1 to Beavers. Backs away on a cutter. One ball, one strike.
2: That's on the next road trip, and that's all Brett.
3: I'm good. But we'll make him go for blowing your Broadway lead. One out, nobody on. 2-2 ball game. Bottom of the fourth. Burke to Beavers. Outside again for ball two. Have you seen it, though? Because,
2: no.
3: Of course, they have now filmed it as well. It is a must. And I have to add, my best friend is a history major. She has multiple degrees in it. So she gave me the recap of the historical rundown before. And that's important. 2-1. Strike two for Beavers on a cutter from Burke. Because there are a lot of little intricacies. And knowing those freshly going in, you could just enjoy it because you were aware of that historical background. Bet you got to go.
2: Going to enroll in the fall semester, take
3: Perfect.
2: My class, and then get there.
3: 2-2. Beavers swings. A drive out towards right center field on his horse. Back goes Peters at the wall. Reaches up, collides with the wall, but he makes the catch. And slow to get up, Montgomery is near him. He will check on him. A ridiculous out there as Peters gives it all and nods and says, yeah, I'm okay. Braden Montgomery just thinks, man, I am glad that was not me.
2: That is a fantastic and daring catch. Full tilt by Peters. Very reminiscent of the catch by Kowser yesterday.
3: Yes.
2: But this one is going directly to the wall. It would not have gotten out. And he left his feet. He was a little airborne right before the collision in right center field.
3: A tough one there for Beavers. Fourth inning is brought to you by Toyota. 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And let's go places. Colton Kowser would like a baseball to go some places. Getting a gridlock here at two. Bottom of the fourth, two outs. First pitch is a strike, 0-1. And I think that's the other thing, too, is just talking to this White Sox staff, so many of these guys are blinders on, full tilt. It's that youth, you know, so maybe a little bit of an experience, but Peter's not playing here, doesn't know where the wall is. 0-1, rip and a miss for Kowser. Fastball, nothing in two. Versus Kowser's very aware. It's his home ballpark. He knows where it is. Peters didn't even look down. He stayed locked on the ball, tracking it into his glove, and then met his match. Infield shifted to the right side again. Burke 0-2 to Kowser. Inside, tucks in at his hips. Fastball at 99 for ball one. Burke pivots to the side. The kick, the pitch. That's wide. Two balls, two strikes. Now, Colton, you know, they give him the leg kick to kind of get his mind off some other stuff. He's also very occupied right now. I had no idea. One of the biggest USMNT fans I've ever seen. He is locked on the World Cup. 2-2. Inside, they appeal to third. He did not swing, and the count will run full. So he knows all the players. He tracks all the games. And I tried to, you know, I don't know, but I tried to casually ask, oh, I saw Pulisic out for this one. He goes, yeah, but he'll be back for the next one. It's really minor. Okay. I'm glad you're on it. Thank you. 3-2. Inside, ball four. They're going to appeal.
4: The pitch is called a ball. The pitcher is challenging.
3: All right. Burke wants to take a look at it. Kowser already has the gear off. He's on the walk to first, and he'll lose this
4: one. Oh, it's confirmed. Chicago has one challenge remaining.
3: And that right there is why a very big philosophy in the league this year has been not discouraging pitchers from challenging, but getting them to acknowledge that because your delivery means your head is usually moving through the finish, you might not be 100% where that ball landed. So down to one challenge now for the White Sox after Teal went 2-for-2 to start. Blaze Alexander, Couser on at first with two outs. Couser is going. The pitch comes home. It's inside. The throw from Teal down to second is not in time. The Flying Cow gets his fourth stolen base of the season. And that is today's Fast Play of the Game brought to you by the Maryland Lottery. Play Fast Play Home Run Riches from the Maryland Lottery all season long.
2: Teal still has yet to catch a runner.
3: So Alexander now with a runner in scoring position. The go-ahead man, Couser, with a big lead again, and strike two to Alexander. Alexander takes his time, a step back, and he will reset. Now here's the thing, he locks down with runners in scoring position, a 156 average at second base for Burke. Two outs, the 0-2 to Alexander. Swung on and missed, and that number will go down again. Fastball strikeout for Burke. He continues to rack them up this evening. Orioles leave Couser aboard. We are tied at 2-4 here in Baltimore on the Orioles Radio Network.
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3: Gridlocked at 2, so in to change the vibes. Let's give it back to Ben McDonald. Or Ben Wagner. Wow. Ben McDonald is back, but he's in the other booth.
2: The man's aura conquers many walls. First pitch, Jacob Gonzalez swings and fouls it back for strike one. He's the number nine batter of the White Sox. Yeah. Well, thank you very much, Molly. The 0-1 pitch from Shane Baz, a left-handed batting Gonzalez. Here's the pitch. Swing and a foul back. No balls and two strikes. Gonzalez doubled home a run and then came in to score on that wild play in the third inning, of which Kyle Teal batted one out of the reach of Shane Baz, backed up by Gunnar Henderson, who lost it on the exchange. Baz picked it up and flipped it to Adley Rutschman to get the out at the plate. But Gonzalez was the runner at third when that chaos started. Pitch upstairs on Gonzalez. One ball and two strikes. Miguel Vargas was the one trying to sneak his way in, expecting Henderson to make a throw towards first base. The pitch, fastball low. two balls and two strikes. Fifth inning is being brought to you by Navy Football. Purchase your season, group, and single game tickets at NavySports.com. A 2-2 game. Infield back. The 2-2. A little tapper foul. Just a very defensive kind of keep the at-bat alive approach by Jacob Gonzalez.
3: He might be a good chipper on the golf course.
2: Yeah, he's showing a short game right there. White Sox had a couple of walk-offs during their last homestand. Gonzalez became the fourth different rookie this year to deliver a walk-off. He swings and misses through a four-seamer at 97 and is down on strikes, so he can walk back to the dugout. A strikeout for Shane Baz. Fourth strikeout tonight. 2-2 the score. Sam Antonacci to the plate. 0-2. Why am I on TV? The pitch. Curveball in the outside corner. Called strike.
3: I put down my turkey sandwich so fast. I have no idea. Very safely. I don't know.
2: Maybe Kevin Brown's at Ben Wagner.
3: Oh, that would be funny.
2: 1-0 popped up in the air, left center field, jogging in is Taylor Ward. He's there. And there are now two down.
3: Or, you know, maybe they're talking a little Navy athletics. You do some work down on the campus.
2: Yeah. Over in Annapolis, I had a good time last winter. Got to know a lot of the mids. Had some fun on the hardwood. This is Miguel Vargas. Been aboard twice today, doubled and walked. Boss to the right-handed hitter, pours it right over for a called strike.

0: And the 0-1. Tapped away at third base side. No balls and two strikes on Vargas. Like the Orioles, the White Sox just a little bit past the midway point of the regular season. And they're starting to believe on the south side of Chicago. They're starting to reference turning points in this year, the record, in comparison to some of the great years in White Sox history. The 0-2 in the air, straightaway center field. Hit pretty well. Couser drifting back at the wall, leaps in front of the fence, and he got another one! On back-to-back days, Colton Couser soars into the sky, and he denies an extra base hit again. Question is, would it have gone out? It sure looked like it. Colton Couser did it on Sunday against Dylan Cruz. He does it on a Monday on Miguel Vargas. Side retired, 1-2-3 in the fifth. 4.5 gone by. We're tied at 2 on the Orioles Radio Network.
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